124 performances, which is a phenomenal thing for an opera to accomplish, but actually not enough to recover the investment of the musical. I wound up losing $70,000, and the critical reaction was mixed. On a top list of dumb critical notices, one very well-respected critic took Gershwin to task for writing songs in an opera. And Gershwin wrote back, "It's true. I have written songs for Porgy and Bess. I'm not ashamed of writing songs at any time as long as they are good songs. Songs are entirely within the operatic tradition. Many of the most successful operas of the past have had songs. Nearly all of Verdi's operas contain what are known as song hits. Carmen is almost a collection of song hits. And of course, the songs in Porgy and Bess are only part of the whole. I have used symphonic music to unify entire scenes." And this he did. You know, I read a great line of Irving Berlin, who was talking to the music writer Robert Kimball. And he said, "Look, Kimball, when you write this, get it right. The rest of us were songwriters, but George Gershwin was a composer." I love that. But the truth is, when you think about Porgy and Bess, what do you think about? You do think about those fantastic songs. And by now, generations of singers have made careers on the opera Porgy and Bess. We heard this duet yesterday with Todd Duncan and Anne Brown singing it. Let's listen to this pair, husband and wife, actually. William Warfield as Porgy and Leontine Price as Bess. "Bess, you is my woman now."

What a beautiful performance that was. Skitch Henderson was the conductor with the RCA Victor Symphony Orchestra, but the soloists, Leontine Price and William Warfield. Bess, You Is My Woman Now, from Porgy and Bess. One more wonderful, relatively recent recording of a great tune. This is Kathleen Battle with Andre Previn conducting the Orchestra of St. Luke's. I Loves You, Porgy, followed by Bill Evans, live at the Village Vanguard.

famous recording, early 60s. Sunday afternoon at the Village Vanguard with the Bill Evans Trio, Scott LaFar, the double bass player, and Paul Motion, the drummer. Bill Evans playing I Loves You, Porgy. Just before that, we heard Kathleen Battle sing the same song with St. Luke's Orchestra under Andre Previn. Yeah, musicians love these songs. We love to play them and sing them. Instrumentalists love to play them. They sort of tell us the story without the words. Here's some of the prettiest trumpet playing I've ever heard. Phil Smith, he's the first trumpet player of the New York Philharmonic with a wonderful pianist and composer, Joseph Turin. They're going to play us Someone to Watch Over Me. And then we'll hear a little bit of Joshua Bell, But Not For Me.

0: two of the prettiest instrumental versions I know of Gershwin's songs. Joshua Bell just playing But Not For Me with John Williams conducting the London Symphony Orchestra. And before that, Philip Smith, the principal trumpet of the New York Philharmonic, with Joseph Turin at the piano playing Someone to Watch Over Me. You're tuned into Exploring Music, and all week long, we've been exploring and celebrating the world of George Gershwin. Drop us a line, tell us how you like the show, and suggest some more composers whose works we should explore. 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
0: George Gershwin was a pianist, of course, and a very, very good one. Developed in a style, I wouldn't call him a jazz pianist at all. He started out as a song plugger, as we know, and then as somebody who could play all of the parts in the orchestra when he was trying to teach the songs to the singers and the chorus. I thought we'd listen to three generations of piano stylists play some music of George Gershwin, starting with a very interesting man whose work I've just come to know. A friend of mine named Mike Kanin turned me onto these recordings. Cy Walter, known as the Art Tatum of Park Avenue, was the best cocktail piano player in New York City. Famous radio show that he had for a long time. This is before my era. Then he played at the Drake Hotel for many years. There are very few recordings, but we found one, thanks to Mike. Hello, Good Morning. We'll follow that with Woody Allen's music director, Dick Hyman, playing Mine. And then a player who may not be familiar to you, Joe Condamo, who lives in Melbourne. It Ain't Necessarily So. So, Hello, Good Morning, Mine, and It Ain't Necessarily So.

three pretty terrific piano players in a row. That was Joe Kendamo, who we heard last playing It Ain't Necessarily So. Joe Kendamo, born to an Italian family in Melbourne, Australia. He was playing at the Umbria Festival in Italy. Before that, we heard Dick Hyman playing Mine. And before that, rare recording of Cy Walter, the Art Tatum of Park Avenue, playing Hello, Good Morning. I found a letter from Richard Rogers, who loved to play the grump, and he writes to a friend who'd sent him one of Cy Walter's albums. Who are these fellows, Cy and Walter? For you're certainly not going to stand there and tell me one man plays all that piano. Further, I've never heard better taste. Why don't you leave a man and his hates alone, Richard Rogers? Fun to hear Cy Walter. The songs. Let's come back to the songs. First of all, Rosemary Clooney, A Foggy Day in London Town. Then Corin Allison, How Long Has This Been Going On? And finally, Fred Astaire, They Can't Take That Away From Me.

0: Fred Astaire. They can't take that away from me. Before that, Karen Allison and Mulgrew Miller. How long has this been going on? And then at the beginning of that set, Rosemary Clooney singing A Foggy Day in London Town, one of the later songs of George and Ira Gershwin. We say later when we talk about Gershwin in the same tone of voice that we use about Mendelssohn or Mozart. Gershwin died at the age of 37. Let's hear once more from Oscar Levant for a moment.
1: His music summed up his time, part of our time. It's the Scott Fitzgerald time, the fabulous 20s. Dempsey and Tunney, Million Dollar Gates. Tilden, Bobby Jones, Babe Ruth, Red Grange. Groon, Wolfert, and the old New York world. What Price Glory and Mencken and the old Ziegfeld. Oh well, those are just words.
0: Just words, says Oscar Levant, who's sorely missing his old pal George Gershwin. The end of Gershwin's life came with astonishing suddenness. February of 1938, he'd been working a lot on the West Coast, and he was appearing as soloist and conductor with the L.A. Philharmonic. In the rehearsal, he was conducting some excerpts from Porgy and Bess. He stumbled and nearly fell off the podium. The concertmaster rose, grabbed his arm to steady him, and said, "Are you all right?" And George said, "Yeah, I just seem to lose my balance." But that night, during a performance of the concerto in F, Gershwin stumbled over chords at the keyboard. This is something he never would do, not in his own music. His friends and family were worried. They took him in for a checkup with the doctors, and everything seemed to be okay. But through the rest of that spring, he had increasing severe headaches and this odd sensation. He smelled always burning rubber. No one could understand it. He was taken into the hospital in L.A., gave a very thorough checkup. He was working on a picture right up to the very end. And he died within a week. Brain tumor. But that's not the way I want to remember George Gershwin. Nor you either, I think. Let's go back to the radio show one more time. Let's listen to his surprisingly unsentimental version of one of his most famous piano pieces.
2: At Rudy's request, I'm going to play for you something decidedly different in mood and tempo. A sort of blue lullaby. One of my three piano preludes.

0: loved her, George. Now, as one who has himself been newspaper interviewed practically into a coma...
1: Surprisingly unsentimental, that performance from George Gershwin, the second of his piano preludes. Well, thanks so much for joining us during this week in which we've been exploring the world and times and music of George and Ira Gershwin. And I don't think I want to leave us with a flat seventh to end this whole week. I got something else in mind. Thanks so much for joining us. We'll be back next week with a brand new exploration. But right now, to take us home, here is Willard White with Simon Rattle, the London Philharmonic, and chorus. One more piece of Fergie.

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Our production assistants are Ella Pinsloop, Eric Opland, Adela Skoronsky, and Weston Williams. Rebecca Neistat is the WFMT production and syndication manager. 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I'm Bill McLaughlin. 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

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Glad you're with us. And for this first hour of Music for a Friday Evening, we'll hear an overture by Gioachino Rossini. This is from his version of the Cinderella story, his opera La Cenerentola. And we'll hear the Philharmonia Orchestra, led by Carlo Maria Giulini.

0: Rossini's overture from his 1817 opera La Cenerentola, his version of the Cinderella tale. We heard the Philharmonia Orchestra led by Carlo Maria Giulini.
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0: Music now from Gabriel Fauré. This is his piano trio in D minor. It's his penultimate work, written in 1923, the year before he died. We'll hear the Neve Trio in performance.

performed by the Neve Trio. That was Gabriel Fauré's late chamber work, The Piano Trio in D Minor. 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I'm Michael Phillips, your host until midnight. A little traveling music now from Alexander Borodin. This is his symphonic poem titled In the Steppes of Central Asia, and the music depicts a Central Asian caravan making its way across the desert steppes under the benevolent eye of the Russian military. Esa-Pekka Salonen leads the Bavarian Radio Symphony Orchestra.

Borodin's In the Steppes of Central Asia, performed by the Bavarian Radio Symphony Orchestra. Music now from Tchaikovsky. This is music he wrote in 1876, just as he was finishing up orchestrating Swan Lake. We'll hear June, July, and August, three of his 12 pieces that comprise his song cycle titled The Months or The Seasons. Vasily Primakov at the piano.

I certainly hope this August ends with that kind of flourish. That was Tchaikovsky's June, July, and August, three of his 12 songs comprising the cycle titled The Months or The Seasons. Vasily Primakov performed at the piano. Music now from Maddalena Laura Searman, the 18th and early 19th century Italian composer, violinist, and operatic singer. This is her String Quartet No. 2 in B-flat, performed by the Allegri String Quartet.

We heard the Allegri String Quartet performing Maddalena Laura Searman's String Quartet No. 2 in B-flat. 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This is Bach's Brandenburg Concerto No. 2 in F major. We'll hear the English Chamber Orchestra led by Anthony Newman with Wynton Marsalis on trumpet.

The Brandenburg Concerto by Bach, we heard the English Chamber Orchestra with Wynton Marsalis featured on the trumpet. Music now from Claude Debussy. This is his cello sonata in D minor, and it was originally subtitled

Ariel is angry at the moon. It has been described as the most emotionally exposed of all Debussy's works. And we will hear cellist Stephen Isserlis joined by Pascal Davaillon on piano.

cellist Stephen Isserlis and pianist Pascal Dauvillon performing Debussy's Cello Sonata in D minor. This is Classical WFMT Chicago. Programming on Classical WFMT originates from the Renee Crown Public Media Center. Michael Phillips, your host until midnight. Hope your Friday is going well. Next, we have music by Edvard Grieg, his symphonic dances, patterned after Norwegian folk melodies. We'll hear Nema Järvi conducting the Gothenburg Symphony Orchestra.

0: Symphonic Dances by Edvard Grieg. We heard the Gothenburg Symphony Orchestra, conducted by Neeme Järvi.
1: 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While honoring our nation's 250th birthday, we lift up America's first popular songwriter, Stephen Foster, 200 years after the day he was born. I'm Marilyn Ray Beyer. 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
0: In the wake of the four dances, the symphonic dances by Grieg, we now move to six consolations of Franz Liszt. This is his six consolations number two, the revised version, and at the piano we'll hear Leif Ove Andsnes.

Leif Ove Andsnes at the keyboard. We heard Six Consolations No. 2 by Franz Liszt, and this is Classical WFMT Chicago, 98.7 FM, HD1, online at WFMT.com and on the WFMT app. I'm Michael Phillips, and welcome to the 10 o'clock hour here on Classical WFMT. We'll start off the hour with Frederick Delius's A Village, Romeo and Juliet opera from 1901. We'll hear the intermezzo, The Walk to the Paradise Garden, performed by the Welsh National Opera Orchestra, Charles McCarris conducting.

Relocated to the Swiss Alps from Shakespeare's Italy, the Frederick Delius opera, titled A Village Romeo and Juliet, features the intermezzo The Walk to the Paradise Garden, and we heard the Welsh National Opera Orchestra perform that selection. 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Programming here on Classical WFMT originates from the Renee Crown Public Media Center. Next, we have music of Lucy Valaire. This is performed by the Crescent String Quartet from New York, and they'll be performing String Quartet No. 3 by Valaire.

The String Quartet No. 3 by Lucy Valaire, performed by the Crescent String Quartet. Just before 10 o'clock this evening here on Classical WFMT, we heard pianist Leif Ove Andsnes perform Liszt's Six Consolations. And now we'll hear an encore performance by Andsnes performing the Beethoven Piano Concerto No. 2 in B-flat. This is a Mahler Chamber Orchestra performance with Andsnes at the piano.

The Piano Concerto No. 2 in B-flat by Beethoven. We heard Leif Ove Andsnes on piano performing with the Mahler Chamber Orchestra. Music now from the late Romantic period by Spanish composer and guitarist Francisco Tárrega. His composition Preludio No. 6 in D minor will be performed by David Russell.

0: Guitarist David Russell performing Preludio No. 6 by Francisco Tárrega. And this is Classical WFMT Chicago, 98.7 FM, HD1, online at WFMT.com and on the WFMT app. It's 11 o'clock. The best of Studs Terkel is next. Stay with us for Studs' interview from 1985 with Michael Tilson Thomas.
1: Michael Tilson Thomas, a conductor, composer, you might say, musical detective as well, musical archaeologist, is a risk taker. He is restless, and he's interested in music others perhaps may have tended to ignore, in this instance, contemporary American music, among others, and as a result of which he still is looking for his particular podium, but the circumstance more important. He's been, of course, a guest conductor, associate conductor with some of the leading symphonies of the country, indeed the world, but that's not what your interest primarily is it? Your interest is what, at this time of the year, in the last third of the 20th century?
2: I wouldn't confine my interest to the last third of the 20th century, but what my interests really are very much music as a larger expression. I'm not interested in music just as a little category off by itself. I'm interested in the way music fits in with painting, and the way it fits in with poetry, and the way it fits in with social protest, and the way it fits in with the difference between the vernacular and the popular and the refined and the theoretical, and the way all these things are one ongoing expression of people trying to figure it out and trying to pass the information on to one another. That's why I love music.
1: And just as you're saying that, you're thinking of all aspects of music and a society. It's not accidental that you've been interested in Carl Ruggles and Charles Ives in George Gershwin for three, because you spoke of the idiomatic music.
2: Sure. I mean, music is in danger always. Any art is in danger of finding itself put into a neat little box that can be packaged very simply. And one of the great things about American music, and one of the reasons I have always been interested in it, is that in this country we have produced composers who have tried to think of music in different kinds of ways, not just saying another symphony, another concerto, another piece that fit neatly in, but what music do we really need? What do we really have to say? And it's interesting that from the very first composer we had, William Billings, who was really about just about our first major composer, was active in the time of the Revolutionary War. That his big statement on composition and the only advice he really had to give was, he said that what's good music is different to every person. And if you want to write good music, my advice to you is, like for a woodsman, that you've got to be your own carver. You've got to figure out how the music should be for you. And my advice to you is make it plain speaking music. Just figure out what it is you really have to say and then say it. This is very different from somebody saying, you must follow all of these rules and you must have such and such an episode, and then in the fugue you must have something that, all the complex rules with which music has been often saddled.
1: At the time of this conversation we're having, I know you're here working with the symphony.
2: Correct.
1: And you are obviously conducting a program of your choice that is wholly, some would say irreverent to the musty academicians, but some you called virtuoso music that some would look down upon.
2: Yes, I mean, the term virtuoso was once a term of enormous esteem. And there were virtuosi in other fields, I know, because I come from a family of acting virtuosi. The idea that you had an enormous amount of technique and were able to use that technique to display many, many different kinds of moods and feelings and atmospheres and produce them like a conjurer, one after the other, was a good thing. Now we're in a period where sometimes people think that the only purpose for music is a kind of very sober, deep pontification, which I enjoy very much, by the way. But since this is the end of the season here in Chicago, Peter Jonas and I felt in thinking of this program that it might be fun to produce a program where the orchestra had a chance to play one piece of virtuoso display after another with incredible pianissimos and shattering fortissimos and a lot of notes in the kind of brilliant, controlled, dazzling way that this orchestra really is capable of.
1: So you're doing Respighi,
2: Respighi, a new piece by David Del Tredici. Mm-hmm. Actually, I should tell you, Stas, that this program is dedicated in a way to the kinds of programs that Theodore Thomas and Frederick Stock used to do at the end of the season with the orchestra. Because I looked through their programs, mm-hmm. and very often at the end of the season they did a program where there were a lot of marches and small little pieces and then a few big coloristic pieces. So this program starts with a march by Percy Grainger called Arrival on the Platform, Hamlet, mm-hmm. which basically is a little tune, the kind of thing you'd just hum under your breath as you arrive in a railway station, but it's expanded to huge forces. It's really quite an enormous orchestra, almost a Balinese gamelan orchestra. And then there's a piece by Griffiths, the great American Impressionist composer, and a piece by Chabrier, one of the greatest French conjurers. This huge new piece by David Dolcetti, which is an orchestral tour de force, which is a march.
1: That's the one called, what's it called, March to Tonality.
2: Yes.
1: Michael Tilson Thomas.
2: MTT. There is an association. David wanted to write this virtuoso piece, and I'm very thrilled that he titled it this and dedicated it to me. The second half is the Gershwin Second Rhapsody, which I'll be playing and conducting. A little piece by Delius, one of the nicest pieces he wrote, which is now completely overlooked. And then Respighi's stunning Festa Romana, again a piece which, if played really well, reveals all of the kind of mastery that Respighi learned from his teacher Rimsky-Korsakov, and we need this kind of thing. Yeah.
1: So it has that touch of not just lightness and gaiety too, but virtuosity is the word, you know?
2: Exactly.
1: And wham! Of course, you mentioned Gershwin, and so we come to American music. He's Gershwin, and of course you've been obviously immersed. You worked with Ira Gershwin till he died. And the original versions, here are the two.
2: I want to tell this story to you as simply as I can, and I think it goes like this. George Gershwin and Ira Gershwin, but mostly George, spent time in my grandparents' house back in Brooklyn.
1: For those who don't know, your grandfather was one of the great Yiddish actors in the American theater early in the century. I mean, really one of the remarkable, he and Jacob Adler were the two, they were what Olivia Gielgud would be, only more so.
2: His name was Boris Tomaszewski.
1: Boris Tomaszewski.
2: And so at that time, my father actually had his first piano lessons with George, and my uncle was a very good friend of George, and everybody in the family played his music, and my father and my uncles were aware of his music and the openings of his very earliest shows and numbers that very few people even know anymore. So as I was growing up, I was hearing George's music played all the time, and I was hearing it played by people who knew the style very well, I mean, who had heard George himself play a lot. And this sound got into my ears and affected not only the way I played George's music, but in some way my whole approach to the piano. I was really very powerfully drawn to this music and to the melancholy strain that's in this music. Many years later, I became concerned that pieces we know and love, like the Rhapsody in Blue, and particularly like the Second Rhapsody, which is a very great piece, one of the most advanced pieces that George wrote, I became concerned that these pieces were disappearing in the version that George had actually created them. I began a project to restore them, and through this met Ira, and could never have actually completed the project without his help. And his help and enthusiasm, encouragement, and kept the project going, and little by little led to his sharing with me special little pieces that George had left at the time of his death that no one had heard because they had never been published, and Ira had just kept them for himself, you know, during these years, wondering what to do with them. And the process became with these pieces to take these little sketches and develop them in a style which was the manner of George in that time. Because the great thing about George's music is, of course, it's so universal. You can make a lot of different things out of it. But the most important thing, I think, for us is to keep the sense of what was it when it first came into this world. And that's what I've done with a piece like the little piece you're about to hear called Violin Piece.
1: Suppose we hear Violin Piece. Written when?
2: This comes from the late 20s.
1: Late 20s. So imagine then late 20s, right? It's 10 years after the end of World War I, the jazz age, depression about to hit.
2: But the 30s around the corner, the glamorous 30s almost here.
1: Around the corner.

0: Michael Tilson Thomas arranging the Gershwin piece, Violin Piece, you at the piano. You said to hear something, you know, as of a certain moment, not only in musical history, a certain moment in history, a certain time, late 20s, and it was there. It sounded like contemplative. It was. And then somehow you see somebody dancing to it, and that somebody could be Fred Astaire, a friend of Gershwin's.
1: Sure, but the thing that makes it's so delicious is that it's so specific in a way. The beginning of what I was playing, where George put down exactly these harmonies, exactly these spacings, and then, of course, he would have expanded them in the second chorus into a more dance-like chorus, whatever. But the nature of that style is so special that to arrive at it, I arrive at it partially through my hands, partially through my ears, and a certain amount also by kind of a dreamlike state in which, after I've been working on it for a while, I think, no, this chord is wrong. The voicing in this chord is wrong. George wouldn't have done that. It doesn't feel right. It doesn't sound right. And it's just as special and precious, all of this music, and we should be thinking about it the same way that the Viennese think about Johann Strauss, for example, the original version of the Strauss waltzes, which is practically a national religion, you know, for the Austrians. You know, just the flavor, just the lilt, just the way it goes. And we don't care enough, we Americans, about these cultural treasures, which are really our heritage.
0: Now, your father, did he study with Gershwin?
1: Yes. Gershwin gave him a great lesson. Gershwin said, Teddy, take a look at the piano. Now, as you look at the piano, you'll notice that there are black notes and white notes. Now, figure out the difference between them, and you'll be able to play any kind of music you want. That was his first lesson.
0: You feel a resurgence of interest in Gershwin now? Is that it?
1: I think there's great resurgence of interest in Gershwin. I think there's great resurgence of interest in Kern and in all of these composers, because

0: Because we have come to the point where post-disco and post-complex electronic gadgetry, much of which I found very appealing and enjoyable, we have come to the realization that content finally wins out. And that the things that are important in music are the things that you carry around in your heart after it's all over, and that you don't really carry around a particular, no matter how attractive that percussion sound or electronic sound might be, later on what's in your heart is the words and the music, and these American artists that we've been speaking of put this together in a way that was sublime.
1: There's one, Tulili Ponce. Tulili, a word about that, perhaps.
0: Right, well, I should say that actually there are a lot of very up-tempo pieces on this album, but we're focusing on a particular side of what George was doing. Some of these pieces, and some of the ones I still have to work on, are very prophetic. Gershwin was expanding his musical language, and this is a piece which he decided never to publish because he was still continuing to work on it. It was dedicated to the famous soprano Lily Ponce, and it is very French in feeling. It's kind of like one of the latter pieces of Debussy or Ravel, much more abstract than we would think of him writing. He wrote this around the time of Porgy, and he was still toying with it in the time just before his death.

0: Maestro Thomas, in hearing your Gershwin to Lily Pons, I'm sure the reaction of many is, we never heard this sort of Gershwin before. We never knew this side of Gershwin.
1: Well, there are moments in Porgy that sound like this. I think George's music, as it got more specific, which it did, I mean, he was more and more inclined to write down exactly what harmonies he wanted. And he was exploring more and more the kind of nocturnal dreamscape that composers like Debussy and actually composers like Alban Berg also were inhabiting. And Gershwin and Berg exchanged autographed pictures only a few months before Berg's death, and George was very fond of Berg's music. I think if those two men had lived long enough, and it's such a pity they didn't because they were the two guys who really had soul in this century, and they both died much too soon, that they would have wound up almost being the same person. I think their music would have kind of come into sync. Mm-hmm. Berg was getting more consonant and simpler, and George was getting more chromatic and more polyphonically complex. And I think they might have hit a certain common space.
0: You say Berg and Gershwin, you generally don't associate the two. There they were contemporaries.
1: They sure were.
0: A world was, put it mildly, in a state of tension. That's understatement of the century. And Gershwin's frenetic music, I mean, the jazz influence post-World War I, and the jazz age feeling, just approaching prelude to the crash.
1: Right.
0: And then you've got Berg in Europe, another sort of crash. And so...
1: Well, they're both important because they started in one category or another. And Gershwin started as a pop composer, and Berg started as a very intellectual, rigorously intellectual composer. But both of them completely transcended the categories from which they originally sprang, and that's really terrific.
0: In this album, you've got the Rhapsody Blue, Preludes for Piano, the Second Rhapsody for Orchestra and Piano.
1: These are all the original versions of these pieces. I think if people have never heard the Rhapsody in Blue as it is on this album, which is a lot the way George himself used to play it, they're in for quite a surprise.
0: In Promenade Called Walking the Dog.
1: Right.
0: But this is Gershwin and you, again, exploring and probing. And we think of you, too, Michael Tilson Thomas, conductor, composer, investigator, were the two great Yankee composers, Charles Ives and Carl Ruggles. And Ruggles you came to meet, too, but Ives. And Ives what? And Ives, we have all sorts of American music, don't we?
1: I think there's an argument to say that Ives is the greatest American composer. I think he's tremendously important, not only as a composer, but as a intellectual, as a spiritual figure. The visions that have been set up, the aspirations that have been set up by people like Whitman and Melville Dickinson and, you know, that great era of American thinkers, did not pass in the next generation to other literary figures of the same intensity. It's quite fascinating to say, well, where are the successors to Emerson and these others? Well, where were they? But this particular train of thought, this kind of transcendental thinking, did pass into Ives' work. And his whole musical message was to create pieces which, like Whitman's poems, were distillations of all experience. And also like Whitman, he was preoccupied by the fact that he had memories of his childhood, which were very powerful to him. A lot of his pieces are about things he remembered from being a boy and about how simple and how noble life seemed to him in America at that time. He was interested musically in all kinds of things. He was great one for incorporating things into a musical piece which no one would have thought of doing. Not only did he, for example, bring in ragtime and hymn tunes and all manner of other things, but he even brought the imperfections of untutored players into that music, or tried to notate problems like a broken instrument or a strange noise interrupting the sound of the music coming from outside. It was really like it was cinematic. It was like videotape. It was like saying, not only are we hearing this piece, but we're taking in the entire vision of everything that's going on while the piece is being played, and also we're taking in the interior world of our own thoughts as we listen to it. And this was an aesthetically very advanced thing to be doing in the very early part of the 20th century.
0: Now, the piece you're about to hear, Orchestra Set Number 2.
1: Yes, Orchestra Set Number 2 is a kind of urban exploration, whereas Three Places in New England had been mostly outdoor pieces. This piece is more about the urban phenomenon, and this second movement is the most complicated of Ives' ragtime fantasies. You might say it's a transmogrification of ragtime. It's full of disjunct cross rhythms of ragtimes and out of tune bass notes and fractured phrases and attempts to pull things back on the beat, and pushes the orchestra and the solo group within it just about as far as it's possible to go.

0: This is Ives we're hearing, and you said before we heard this piece, that's incredible, everything is in it. Everything was. There's the industrial music. You said a little nursery song was in it. There was certainly jazz in it. There was a hymn. So he includes all of America as sounds and thought in it.
1: It's stream of consciousness. There are also many of his own original tunes in there, but he became very adept at being able to conjure up a reminiscence to a tune, even from just two or three notes, and then it swerves off in some other direction. It's all part of this fabric he's trying to show to us. And it's unusual in that he almost never ends a piece full out loudly. It always reaches its biggest climax, and then there's a kind of final chorus, like in this one. Kind of trails off, like an old man, you know, remembering an old tune from his youth, and then it kind of disappears into his subconscious again.
0: Carl Ruggles. Now, this is awesome. And a fellow New Englander of Ives.
1: Yes.
0: They knew one another, and they respected one another.
1: Yes, they were very good friends, and that was difficult for both of them because they were both very powerful and independent personalities.
0: One, a brilliant sort of open figure, this was Ives, sort of.
1: Well, it's interesting that both of them withdrew from society, although they had been quite active in it at one particular point. Ives into his big business, his insurance business, and Ruggles withdrew from the radical circle of composers of which he had been a member in New York City and went to live part of the time teaching in Florida, but a great deal of the time he lived in a small schoolhouse in Arlington, Vermont.
0: So that school music, that Charles Seeger, Pete's father, was a colleague of theirs, and Pete's stepmother, Ruth Crawford. Seeger.
1: Ruth Crawford and Charles Seeger and Thomas Hart Benton and Edgar Varèse and Rockwell Kent and Georgia O'Keeffe and Stieglitz and, you know, all kinds of people would go up there to talk with Ruggles and listen to the music he was writing, which was moving at a very slow pace. But he was a powerful and maverick figure in their lives.
0: You know, there's a description. You've got to talk about this if you won't read it. You and the young woman producer of the Boston station.
1: Yes.
0: Cyril Silverman. And coming up to see Ruggles. It's a very funny but deeply moving encounter. Would you mind telling us? This tells you a lot about Ruggles and about his kind of music, too.
1: Well, he just had very strong thoughts about all music, and he would say something. He said, yeah, the only composer any good are Bach, Beethoven, and Wagner. Like that feller Brahms are always talking about. I think he's just a damn sissy. He's just writing all these pieces called Intermezzo and Capriccio. What the hell does that all mean? You know, why don't you just grab a piece and really shake it up and show it? That's kind of the way he talked about it.
0: Yeah, about
1: music.
0: 90 at the time, wasn't he?
1: Yes, he was.
0: About 90. And you put the earphones on. You think he'd be a senile guy. But he heard the sound of the music.
1: Yeah, when I put some earphones on him and played his piece, Sun Treader, for him, he began... his eyes just immediately opened. He looked like an eagle to me, you know, and he just was breathing so heavily, and he just reached out and grabbed my hand so hard it hurt. And then at the end, we really began to talk about the things he had put into his music. And he withdrew from society because he was using music as a pathway to a mystical vision, to a transporting vision. And I think that he felt very deeply the beauty but evanescence, the perishability of things. And he couldn't resolve in his own mind how it could be that man could be someone who could, in his thoughts, think such immortal, big, wonderful things, and yet could be so frail as to be so easily swayed and swept away by the misfortunes of the world. And he put this kind of defiant and melancholy spirit into the pieces that he wrote. As you know, he wrote very slowly. He only wrote about 11 or 12 pieces in 90-some years. Partially that was because when he played a piece, he would then go over it again and again. The pieces were contrapuntal, and they were written very often on very large pieces of paper the size of a wall, so we could see a whole measure kind of blown up and just take a good look at that thing, as he would say. And then he would also try it out vertically, no matter that the canon was going along, the contrapuntal canon, he'd want to see what it sounded like vertically. So he'd play a chord, and he'd sit there and he'd play that chord over and over again, the same chord, for a couple of hours. And when people would come up to him and say, "My God, what are you doing? You're driving us crazy," he'd say, "I'm giving that chord the test of time. If I can still stand that thing after 2 hours, I know it'll sound good and fresh 100 years from now." This made him a very interesting thinker and musician, not the most popular of neighbors.
0: No.
1: However.
0: Like a little boy across the way, forever and ever playing the Indian Lament on a scratchy fiddle. And this is a guy playing this one chord.
1: But, you know, everything is perspective, because his son, Mike Ruggles, who became a baseball player, was telling me once, he said, "Oh, yeah, well, it was great. You know, every weekend it would be, O'Keefe and Benton and Weston and Stieglitz and Varese, and they would all come up and we'd sit around in the room and they'd talk and they'd talk and they'd smoke and they'd drink and they'd talk and they'd talk and the talk would get louder and louder." Mm-hmm. And then finally, Dad, meaning Carl, would say, "Listen, the kid's going crazy. We got to take him outside and play with him." And Mike Ruggles said, so they take him outside and they'd try and, you know, play a little baseball. Mm-hmm. And his comment, he said, "Those people, you know, Keith West and Rockwell Kent, all those people, I guess they were geniuses, all right, but they were really terrible baseball players." The only one who was any good was Charles Ives. He had his own glove.
0: Was he a professional baseball player?
1: His son became one, yeah. Mike Ruggles became a baseball player.
0: But coming back to Ruggles again, these two hermetic figures, I mean, they both withdrew.
1: Let me just say this little thing about Ruggles before we hear this piece by him. This piece is called Angels, and it's for brass instruments. It's only about 3 or 4 minutes long, although about 5 years was spent writing it.
0: Work the 3-4 minute piece.
1: Right. It's a very haunting, bluesy, someplace between blues and Bach piece. And the mood in it, again, is this sad and sometimes ecstatic mood. And this is the same mood as in another piece, although this is not the same story of this piece. It gives you an idea of the kinds of thoughts that were in his mind. He wrote another piece called Lilacs, which is rather similar in its language. And I asked him, "What is it with this piece called Lilacs?" And he said, "Well, around the house where we lived, of course, there were lots of lilacs, and sometimes in the spring or in the summer, they'd still be blooming. And you could have the overpowering smell in the dark of these lilacs. But even more," he said, "you know, when you went out for a buggy ride, you'd go around, and in the hills, someplace, you'd just see a little bit of broken brickwork, and then of lush stand of lilacs, and we all knew that those were the homesteads of the fellows who went off in the Civil War and who were killed and never came back. Those were those ruined homesteads. So lilacs," and also again through Whitman, "lilacs last in the dooryard bloomed." This whole kind of symbolism, and then angels, you know, transcendent beings, these things all meant so much to him. And that was a real revelation for me, to see how people of that time in New England thought about what had happened in the Civil War. They thought, think of the idealism with which the United States was founded, and that only 100 years after it happened, here was brother and brother fighting one another to the death. And over what? Really over money. That was so sad for them.

0: In hearing this, you see all sorts of not only thoughts evoked, but memories and history evoked. Hearing Ruggles. But you think of it, music not unconnected with the times in which we live, with history, with the world in which it is. So you said to me, are you worried about the trend in American music or what may happen to it?
1: I'm always worried that some of the great things that we take for granted, and you think, oh, we all know that tune, oh, we all know how that bass line goes, and then you suddenly discover that maybe we don't know anymore because the pieces have been cut up and arranged or used for commercials or Lord knows what's happened to them. And music is created with a sense of innocence and wonder, generally. You know, the composer has something to really say, and he can't say it in words, so he says it in the best way he can, which is with notes, which sometimes usually is even better than words. But we got to know exactly what those notes really are. It makes me feel sad sometimes when people say, would you play Summertime? And if I haven't played it that recently, I won't play it because the notes are so exact, exact shifting of the position of the chords and the harmonies. And they'll say, oh, come on, play it. Anybody can play it. And then somebody else will sit down and play it, but they play it with 12-bar blues harmonies, which is not what it is. And that George sat there getting these things to be just a certain way because those notes had exactly a certain testimony, and that people lose what that testimony really is. That makes me sad, so I try and keep it on course as much as I can. Yeah. No different, really, than what goes on with Beethoven or Schumann or Mahler or anybody else, but it's more important to us because it's ours.
0: I was thinking about yourself. You'd ask, what about Michael Tilson Thomas, who's so restless and interests are so Catholic, so all-encompassing, you know? When, I'm your mother now, when are you going to settle down? When are you going to have a city and a symphony orchestra? You've been guest conductor at so many places, and somewhere you said you'd like to explore with your audience, too, if you do settle down in a certain city and you become the conductor, to explore with the audience.
1: Well, of course, I have been music director a couple of times in my life, and just now I'm principal guest conductor with the Los Angeles Philharmonic, and I have orchestras all over the world, very great ensembles that I work with on a regular basis. My orientation, though, in music has always been more toward projects and explorations which center around a composer or an artistic movement or something like that. Maybe that comes out of being trained by composers or living the first part of my life in a university or thinking music more as a kind of repertory question rather than as a kind of organizational question. I'm concerned about music. I'm concerned about the merchandising of music, although we're all inevitably involved in the merchandising of everything, this being society. But many of the pieces that we play now were designed to be worked on and thought about and over a period of weeks brought up finally to one glorious night when they were to be given an apocalyptic performance. And now very often we take those pieces and dust them off on Wednesday and play them Thursday, Friday, Saturday, Sunday, Monday, Tuesday, like that. And we can do it because we're all very efficient and we've got great technique and there's no denying that. But the question that deep inside of me I'm always asking is, but where really is the time for contemplation? Where really is the time to, as a group of people, coalesce around a particular idea so that you feel that what you're playing or what you're singing is gospel and not just fulfilling specifications?
0: Michael Tilson Thomas. You know, as we're talking and hearing the music, this is a sign that something good has happened. Really. The hour's gone quickly, you know, but there's one little thought before we hear the last Gershwin piece you've chosen. You have an air of wonder about you, an adventurousness, and I can't help but think of the way that piece you played of Ives ended. The piece of Ives ended on that note that something else may be popping, something else is in the air. Maybe you said ended softer. That is indeterminate. indeterminately, at the same time something else is popping. It's not a punctuation mark. It's not a period. That's what you're really saying, too.
1: It's a diaresis.
0: I like that. Dot, dot, dot. And what's the Gershwin piece we say goodbye with?
1: These are the famous and wonderful piano preludes, also written in the 20s by a brash and original young man.
0: Michael Tilson Thomas. You said a brash and original young man. Whom does that fit today? Thank you very much indeed. And a highly gifted one, too, of course. Thank you.
1: Thank you.

We hope you enjoyed the best of Studs Terkel and that 1985 archival conversation with Studs and Michael Tilson Thomas. And you know, that Gershwin makes me realize that I just haven't heard quite enough yet this evening, and maybe I'm not alone. We have time for one more selection. This is Love Walked In, a song that George and Ira Gershwin wrote for a 1930 musical, unproduced musical, and then it turned up in a film called The Goldwyn Follies in 1938. And this is Angela Hewitt's solo piano rendition.

Angela Hewitt on piano, the Gershwin song Love Walked In. And this is Classical WFMT Chicago, 98.7 FM, HD1, online at WFMT.com and on the WFMT app. I'm Michael Phillips, and I appreciate your company this evening. Peter Vandegraff and Music Through the Night is next. Hope you have an excellent weekend.

celebrating the 4th of July. Thank you for joining in the celebration. I'm Peter van de Graaff, and one of the works we'll be hearing is the American Quartet of Dvorak, which is inspired in part by spirituals. And we have some African-American spiritual-inspired music right now, beginning with this spiritual called I'm a Pilgrim, and it's sung by Chanticleer.

Chanticleer and that traditional spiritual I'm a Pilgrim. We have music by a pioneer of jazz in just a moment. Also, a portrait for orchestra by a great American writer. Mark Twain is the title of the piece by Jerome Kern, interestingly, and Dvorak's American Quartet. It's all ahead. As we celebrate to the 4th of July, here is an excerpt from the American Symphonic Suites by a pioneer of jazz and ragtime, James P. Johnson. From the American Symphonic Suite, The Lament with Leslie Stiefelman, and the Concordia Orchestra conducted by Maren Alsop.

Lament from the American Symphonic Suites by James P. Johnson. Leslie Stifelman, piano, Concordia Orchestra, Maren Alsop, conductor. We continue with American music and listen to a portrait for orchestra of Samuel Clemens, otherwise known as Mark Twain. And this is music by a great composer of Broadway, mostly, Jerome Kern. Here's Boston Pops, conducted by Keith Lockhart.

Boston Pops and Keith Lockhart conducting. Mark Twain, A Portrait for Orchestra by Jerome Kern. We'll turn to Dvorak's American Quartet as we celebrate the 4th of July here in just a moment. But first, Simple Gifts, as set by Aaron Copland. This is the version for chorus. St. Charles Singers with Robert Hansen conducting.

The old Shaker melody, Simple Gifts, 'Tis the Gift to be Simple. As set by Aaron Copland as part of his Old American Songs, Part 1. Elgin Symphony, Robert Hansen conducting with the St. Charles Singers in that arrangement, originally for voice and piano. So we celebrate the 4th of July, and this music is not by an American composer, though, but by a Czech composer who was living in the United States and the head of the American Conservatory of Music in New York City, but on vacation in Spillville, Iowa, when he wrote the American Quartet, as it's known. Antonín Dvořák is the composer's name, and this is the Takács Quartet.

the Takács Quartet and the String Quartet number 12, The American Quartet by Antonín Dvořák. Here is one of the five folk songs in counterpoint by American composer Florence Price. And this is based on the African-American tune, Shortening Bread. It's played by Agave.

some more string quartet music from America as we celebrate the 4th of July. That is Shortening Bread, one of the five folk songs in Counterpoint by the African-American composer, groundbreaking, path-breaking composer Florence Price, born in Arkansas, lived in Chicago. That ensemble was called Agave. 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For the 4th of July, celebrating American music, I'm Peter Vandegraaff, and the music has to do with rivers. Let's begin with this traditional African-American melody, Red River Valley, Dale Warland Singers, conducted by Dale Warland.

Dale Warland conducting his singers in the traditional African-American melody Red River Valley. As we celebrate the 4th of July, we'll listen to a piece written specifically for and about General George Washington, and also music by an almost exact contemporary of Washington. I'm Peter Van de Graaff. This music written for a film score now, a documentary film about the Mississippi River. It's called The River Suite, and it's by Virgil Thompson. Sir Neville Mariner conducts the Los Angeles Chamber Orchestra.

Sir Neville Mariner and the Los Angeles Chamber Orchestra performing that suite drawn from a documentary film, a film by Per Lawrence, but the music by Virgil Thompson about the Mississippi River, and the movie's called The River. Let's follow that with a song by one of America's greatest composers, Charles Ives, very prolific at writing songs, and this is titled At the River, based on an old gospel melody. William Sharp baritone, Stephen Blyer piano.

after an old American hymn tune, At the River, as sent by Charles Ives. He did so in 1916. William Sharp, baritone, Stephen Blyer, piano. Before we hear music by a composer who was born just a few weeks after George Washington, let's listen to Janis Beck performing Washington's March, anonymous music from the time of the American Revolution.

That was Janis Bek performing Washington's March, written for General Washington at the time of the Revolution, anonymous 18th century American music. George Washington, born February in 1732, and just about a month later, Joseph Haydn was born. And he wrote this symphony in 1776, so it's appropriate we hear it for this 4th of July. Symphony number 66 of Haydn with Antal Doradi and Philharmonia Hungarica.

Antal Doradi and Philharmonia Hungarica bringing us music from 1776. That is the Symphony No. 66 by Joseph Haydn. Now back to American music as we listen to Swanee River by William Grant Still, Denver Oldham Piano.

Suwannee River, set by William Grant Still. 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This is a weekend edition of WFMT Through the Night, and I invite you to stay tuned ahead for lots more music. As we celebrate the 4th of July, George Gershwin's our composer right now, and here in miniature is An American in Paris, played by Richard Glazier.

that famous music of George Gershwin, titled An American in Paris, but here in miniature in that recording, as Richard Glazier was the pianist. Happy 4th of July. I'm Peter Van de Graaff. The American Suite of Antonin Dvorak will be heard later on, and we have right now a symphonic picture drawn from the opera Porgy and Bess of George Gershwin, arranged by Robert Russell Bennett. Andre Previn conducts the London Symphony.

Andre Previn, London Symphony, and a symphonic picture from Porgy and Bess of George Gershwin. Gershwin himself arranged a suite from Porgy and Bess, which was thought lost and then later discovered. In the meantime, Robert Russell Bennett arranged that symphonic picture from those famous melodies. A bit more by George Gershwin as we continue to celebrate the 4th of July. This is the third of the three preludes for violin and piano, at least arranged for violin and piano, originally just for piano alone, Anna Sophie Mutter here with Lambert Orcus Piano.

Anna Zofi Mutter, violin, Lambert Orcus, piano. That is Yasha Heifetz's arrangement of the third of the three preludes, originally for solo piano, by George Gershwin. While he was in the United States, Antonin Dvorak wrote a number of pieces inspired by the United States, and most famously, the American Quartet. There's also an American Quintet, and here we have the American Suite. And here is the Royal Liverpool Philharmonic, conducted by Libor Peshek.

Royal Liverpool Philharmonic, Libor Peshek conducting the American Suite by Czech composer Antonín Dvořák. This is by American composer Florence Price, and she gave it a French title, the Fantaisie Nègre, the Black Fantasy. It is a recording by Michel Kahn of this music from 1929 by Florence Price.

During her very successful career as a composer, Florence Price wrote two pieces called Fantaisie Nègre, Black Fantasy. That was the second of the two. And Michel Kahn played that music from 1929. Here again is Michel Kahn, now accompanying Karen Slack, soprano, more Florence Price, the song Desire.

The song Desire by Florence Price. That was sung by Karen Slack, and she was accompanied by pianist Michelle Kahn. Stay tuned for more music ahead on WFMT Chicago 98.7 FM. 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Delighted to have you along as we celebrate the 4th of July on this very special Independence Day. And we have one of the great, maybe, who knows, the great American symphony ahead, Aaron Copland's Third, conducted by Copland's good friend Leonard Bernstein. Scott Joplin, our composer right now. Let's begin with not a rag, but a concert waltz by Joplin, which he called Bethina, recording by a pianist who is a composer in his own right, William Bolcom.

Bethina, a concert waltz by Scott Joplin. William Bulkham, piano. As we celebrate the 4th of July, some music by the great rag composer Scott Joplin here, and then Aaron Copland's Third Symphony. This is not the maple leaf rag, but the fig leaf rag by Scott Joplin. It's played by Alexander Piskanov.

The Peacherine Rag from 1901 by Scott Joplin, played by Laura Downs. We come now to what is undeniably one of the great American symphonies as we celebrate the 4th of July. And this is a work composed between 1944 and 46 by Aaron Copland. It's his Symphony No. 3, although if you include the Dance Symphony, it would be the Symphony No. 4. The recording we have is a very special one as well, because it is with a composer acknowledged by Copland as being one of his greatest interpreters, not only composer but conductor, Leonard Bernstein. He leads here the New York Philharmonic in this Symphony No. 3 of Aaron Copland. It's a work, as you'll hear, based in part on the famous Fanfare for the Common Man, which plays prominently into the final movement of the piece.

Hard to have a 4th of July celebration without that work, I think. The Symphony No. 3 by Aaron Copland from 1944-45. That was Leonard Bernstein conducting the New York Philharmonic. More American music as we celebrate the holiday. It's called Nora's Dance, and it's by Nora Douglas Holt, Laura Downs Piano.

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This is a weekend edition of WFMT Through the Night, and I invite you to stay tuned ahead for lots more music. A major American work is up ahead as we celebrate the 4th of July. On this special day, it is by Amy Beach and her piano quintet. We have American music now by non-American composers. Henri Vieuxtemps, the great Belgian violinist-composer, had a concert tour of the United States around the time of the centennial celebrations, and for the audiences, which I'm sure went crazy over this piece, this is the Souvenir of America, or Variations on Yankee Doodle Dandy.

Lazare Gosman and the Tchaikovsky Chamber Orchestra with the variations on Yankee Doodle Dandy, otherwise known as The Souvenir of America, by Henri Vieton, the Belgian violinist-composer. Benjamin Britten lived in the United States for a time, and as a result of his stay, inspired by the United States, he wrote An American Overture. Let's hear that now with Sir Simon Rattle conducting the City of Birmingham Symphony.

An American Overture by a British composer. Benjamin Britten wrote that music. The City of Birmingham Symphony was conducted by Sir Simon Rattle. It was to open a patriotic program in 1939 with the Boston Symphony and Serge Koussevitzky that William Schumann wrote this.

That was the St. Louis Symphony. Leonard Slatkin was the conductor, and that music by American composer William Schumann, his American Festival Overture from 1939. Here's a bit more by William Schumann. It's one of his mail order madrigals, where he actually sets words from an advertisement. This is called Attention, Ladies.

Greg Smith with his singers and Attention Ladies, one of the mail order madrigals by William Schumann. Happy 4th of July to you, by the way. A major work now by one of America's greatest pianist composers. Her name is Amy Marcy Cheney Beach. Throughout her career, she went by Mrs. H.H.A. Beach. She had a close relationship with the Kneisel Quartet. Franz Kneisel was appointed the principal violinist of the Boston Symphony when he was just 20 years old, and he formed a chamber group with which she played some piano quintets and decided to write her own. And this was one of her most successful compositions. She performed it over 40 times in her career. Here is Garrick Olson, a pianist with a Takacs Quartet, as we listen to the piano quintet by Mrs. H.H.A. Beach.

Music by Amy Beach, her piano quintet in F-sharp minor, which came in the very beginning of the 20th century and proved to be one of her most successful compositions. That was Garrick Olson playing the piano with a Takacs quartet, and you really get a feel for the great virtuosity of Amy Beach, who was one of the most prominent composers not only in Boston but in America at that time. This is called Robin Redbreast from Summer Dreams of Amy Beach with Genova and Dimitrov duo.

the piano duo Genova and Dimitrov, with that music by Amy Marcy Cheney Beach. It comes from a collection titled Summer Dreams, and from it we heard the Robin Redbreast. 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Stay tuned for more music. Happy 4th of July. We're celebrating this very special Independence Day with music for band. And what more prominent American band composer than John Philip Sousa, as the Wallace Collection performs With Pleasure.

something of a ragtime-inspired piece by the master of marches, John Philip Sousa. It's called With Pleasure, and it was performed by the Wallace Collection under the direction of John Wallace. Main work ahead is a work written in 1776 by Mozart, one of his piano concertos. We have now Symphonic Songs for Band by a composer-arranger named Robert Russell Bennett. And if you think of any of the great musicals from the mid-20th century, he was the orchestrator of just about everything that went on Broadway. Here is John P. Painter conducting the Northwestern University Symphonic Wind Ensemble, Symphonic Songs for Band by Robert Russell Bennett.

John P. Painter and Northwestern University Symphonic Wind Ensemble with music by American composer Robert Russell Bennett as we celebrate the 4th of July Symphonic Songs for Band. And this is by a 19th century African-American band conductor and composer. His name is Francis Johnson, and this is his Newbird Waltz.

On Period Instruments, Chestnut Brass Company, Tamara Brooks conducting, and The New Bird Waltz by Francis Johnson. This is not American music, but it is the year of the composition that attracted me to this piece, and appropriate to hear now, as it was written in 1776. So a 20-year-old Mozart here, writing what is really his first great piano concerto. This is the Piano Concerto No. 9, written for someone named Jeune Homme, and that is the subtitle of the piece. Here is Sir Charles McCarris to conduct the Scottish Chamber Orchestra. Alfred Brendel is the pianist, and Mozart's Jeune Homme Piano Concerto.

That was Sir Charles McCarris conducting the Scottish Chamber Orchestra. Alfred Rendell was the pianist. And music from around the time of the American Revolution by Mozart, his Piano Concerto No. 9, written for a woman named Janam. Back to actual American music now for this 4th of July celebration. Sierra Winds and William Grant Still's Quit Dat Foolnish.

couple of members of Sierra Winds, and that piece by William Grant Still, African-American composer. It's a piece which has been arranged so many times, one of his best-known tunes, and it's called Quit Dat Foolnish. 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This is a weekend edition of WFMT Through the Night, and I invite you to stay tuned ahead for lots more music. Happy Independence Day as we celebrate this very special day. We listen to music about Abraham Lincoln and settings of the words of Thomas Jefferson. Let's begin with Abraham Lincoln, and this is from a work by Florence Price called Abraham Lincoln Walks at Midnight.

The Malmö Opera Chorus and Orchestra, John Jetter conducting. That's from Abraham Lincoln Walks at Midnight by Florence Price. One of America's great film score composers, John Williams, wrote music for a film about Abraham Lincoln. And here's a suite from that score. It's conducted by the composer from the film score itself. The Chicago Symphony performs here with John Williams.

John Williams conducting his own film music, leading the Chicago Symphony. And that is from the film score to Lincoln, about Abraham Lincoln. Continuing with Americana here for Independence Day, Variations on America. And the tune is My Country, 'Tis of Thee. It's originally composed for the organ by Charles Ives, but it was orchestrated by William Schumann, as we listen to the New York Philharmonic, conducted by Kurt Mazur.

Kurt Mazur and the New York Philharmonic with Variations on America by Charles Ives. Ives composed that for the organ when he was just a teenager, actually, and that was later orchestrated by William Schumann. Here is a patriotic song by Charles Ives, The Things Our Fathers Loved, written in 1917, sung by Marianne Hart, Dennis Helmrich piano.

Marianne Hart and Dennis Helmrich with that song by Charles Ives, The Things Our Fathers Loved. Heard that music about Abraham Lincoln earlier. We have now settings of some texts by Thomas Jefferson, the author of the Declaration of Independence, and this is by Randall Thompson. It's called The Testament of Freedom. Richard Alden Clark conducts the Manhattan Chamber Orchestra and New York Choral Society.

That music composed in 1943 in the midst of World War II by Randall Thompson. The texts all taken from the writings of the author of the Declaration of Independence, Thomas Jefferson. That's called The Testament of Freedom, New York Choral Society and Manhattan Chamber Orchestra. Conductor was Richard Alden Clark. From one Thompson composer to another now, Richard Thompson, another American, and he is the pianist here as well, playing his Prelude No. 3.

0: Richard Thompson at the piano playing his own music. From a collection of preludes, that was the number 3. Well, that brings us to the end of another edition of WFMT Through the Night. Time now for the morning program, and here is Christina Lynn.
1: 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Happy birthday, America, 250 years old. And you best believe we have American composers featured all throughout the morning to set the scene, including some music taking us to revolutionary times coming up in this hour. Florence Price is where we'll start after this quick news update. President Donald Trump pardoned 11 people yesterday, including a former business partner of Washington lobbyist Jack Abramoff, and 9 people identified by the White House as having helped people bypass emissions control systems on vehicles. The acts of clemency come as Trump has issued a slew of pardons in his second term, particularly for allies, public figures, and those seen as politically aligned. A wildfire burning southwest of Denver forced the evacuation of thousands of residents and destroyed more than 160 structures as erratic winds pushed the blaze across 2 Colorado counties. The Aspen Acres fire is one of about 40 uncontained large blazes burning mostly in the west yesterday, fueled by months of dry weather and a record lack of snow in the past winter in some places. 3 people died and 7 others were rescued after a boat capsized on Wisconsin's Lake Geneva during last night's strong storm. Many injuries were reported yesterday in Wisconsin's Walworth County as the storm toppled trees, knocked down power lines, and damaged buildings. The mayor declared an emergency and county authorities received 911 calls reporting damage and people trapped in buildings. The National Weather Service issued a severe thunderstorm watch for the area, forecasting heavy rain and lingering showers into Independence Day today. Not a great day for Chicago baseball fans yesterday. The White Sox lost to the Cleveland Guardians by a score of 4-3, while the Cubs fell to the St. Louis Cardinals in dramatic fashion by a score of 17-1. Let's take a look at the weather. Mostly cloudy today, a slight chance of showers and thunderstorms in the morning, with more rain and storms expected in the afternoon. We'll have highs in the mid-80s inland, upper 70s near the lakefront. Chance of precipitation is currently at 70%. Mostly cloudy tonight, showers and thunderstorms likely early in the evening, then a chance of more late in the evening. Lows in the upper 60s tonight. And more of the same tomorrow, mostly cloudy. Slight chance of showers and thunderstorms late in the morning and into the afternoon. We'll have highs once again in the lower 80s inland. It's 71 at O'Hare currently and 72 at Midway and the lakefront.

Florence Price kicking off music for 4th of July. I really enjoy that one. It's music that was rediscovered in her summer home here in Illinois back in 2009. It's her Colonial Dance, some vibrant music to kick off this morning on WFMT, performed by the Württemberg Philharmonic, led by a champion of Price's music, Maestro John Jetter. You will surely hear a lot of celebratory tunes today, but this next music resonates with me this morning. A moment of quiet reflection with Aaron Copland. It's music that he wrote for a movie adaptation of a play called Our Town in 1940. Three pieces for piano from Our Town by Copland, played by Ian Gindes.

Music taking us to a small town in New Hampshire with that sort of solemn, quiet, and dignified presence of the music written for Our Town by Aaron Copland. Three piano pieces performed by Ian Gindis. Music lovers, this summer, Ravinia brings incredible live performances across various genres. Hugh Jackman takes the stage this summer, alongside Gregory Alan Isakoff with the Chicago Philharmonic, for a unique concert experience under the stars. Later on in the season, Brian McKnight and Gladys Knight add another unforgettable evening at Ravinia. Tickets are on sale now, only at ravinia.org. And with today marking the 250th birthday of these United States of America, I thought it'd be interesting to listen to some music from right around the birth of this country. If you're wondering what the music sounded like back then, well, this should give you a bit of an idea. We'll start right here with an 18th century tune called Pompey Ran Away. It's often cited as the first documented banjo song. It's blending of West African syncopated rhythms and European folk structures. The banjo actually evolved from earlier African and Afro-Caribbean instruments. We'll hear the banjo played here by Rhiannon Giddens with Jake Blount performing on fiddle. Traditional American music on this Independence Day on Classical WFMT.

From a composer who lived through the Revolutionary War, based in Boston, so right in the thick of it. His name is William Billings, born in 1746, lived until 1800, and regarded as the father of American choral music. That was called I Am the Rose of Sharon, performed by Bella Voce, led by Paul Hillier. And before that, we heard a couple of traditional American tunes. We started with Pompeii Ran Away, featuring Jake Blount performing on fiddle with Rhiannon Giddens on minstrel banjo. And Rhiannon Giddens played on the next track, too. That was called Hard Times. Programming on Classical WFMT originates from the Rene Crown Public Media Center. Music for Independence Day today, as we'll shift next to William Grant Still for music in 1918. This is called American Suite. And it's three movements, and they're all largely built from tunes meant to evoke Native American musical tradition. Indian Love Song, Dance, and Lament, performed by the Royal Scottish National Orchestra. The conductor here, Avlana Eisenberg.

0: It's simply called American Suite by William Grant Still as he evokes the Native American musical tradition in three movements, Indian love song, dance, and lament, with Avlana Eisenberg conducting the Royal Scottish National Orchestra. And later on in the 10 o'clock hour this morning, I'll share music from a composer known as the father of Native American composition. His name is Lewis Wayne Ballard. That's coming up later on today on Classical WFMT.
1: 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While honoring our nation's 250th birthday, we lift up America's first popular songwriter, Stephen Foster, 200 years after the day he was born. I'm Marilyn Ray Beyer. Tune in to The Midnight Special Saturday evenings at 9, right after Folkstage, on WFMT.

Another folk melody and another piece by William Grant Still, his arrangement of the Black Spiritual Get On Board, performed by Sierra Winds with a string quartet and pianist Carol Urban Stivers. I do have more traditional American music on the way, but let's shift gear now to a composer of today, an American composer of today, Michael Torkey. This piece was written in 2003, but revised heavily in 2013. It's called Bliss, performed by Paul W. Popiel, conducting the University of Kansas Wind Ensemble.

Music of Michael Torkey. Instead of focusing in on the melodic element of his music, that music very much focuses in on texture and harmony with those fun percussive elements throughout. It's called Bliss, and that was a performance from the University of Kansas Wind Ensemble led by Paul W. Popiel on Classical WFMT 750 this Saturday morning, July 4th, 2026. So looking at this hour of music so far, we've had percussive elements, we've heard from the winds, the strings, piano, symphonic. Now it's about time that we heard from the brass. And this music will take us to 8 o'clock and Saturday morning listener's choice. I have lots of requests to get to, many of them for Independence Day, so stick around for that in just a few minutes. For now, let's hear this music of Samuel A. Ward. I think you'll recognize it. It's called America the Beautiful, performed by the Canadian Brass.

That beautiful warm sound on the trumpet, played by Tina Ting-Helseth with Kara Nordstoger performing on organ. Of course, that nostalgic, bittersweet melody is the traditional American Shenandoah. Before that, our neighbors to the north, the Canadian Brass, performing Samuel A. Ward's America the Beautiful. Taking us to 7:59 this morning on Classical WFMT Chicago, 98.7 FM, HD1, WFMT.com, and the WFMT mobile app on your phone or tablet. Happy 4th of July, Independence Day, and the 250th birthday of the United States. Before we jump into Saturday morning listener's choice, a quick look at the weather you should be aware of if you're planning to head outdoors today. Mostly cloudy. We do have a slight chance of showers and thunderstorms this morning, with more rain expected in the afternoon. We'll have highs in the mid-80s inland, upper 70s near the lakefront. Mostly cloudy tonight. More showers and thunderstorms likely in the evening and later on at night, with lows in the upper 60s. And you guessed it, more of the same tomorrow. Mostly cloudy, slight chance of showers and thunderstorms in the morning and in the afternoon, with highs in the lower 80s inland. Temperatures have risen just a bit since an hour ago, 73 at O'Hare and 74 at Midway and the lakefront. Christina Lynn here as your host. It's time for an hour of listener requests, and we'll begin here. Kate, this is for you.

There we go. That's how we begin an hour of listener requests on 4th of July. That comes from Kate in Evanston with piano, violin, and trumpet with a bit of fireworks in there, too. That was Your Grand Old Flag played by the Uri Kane Ensemble. And next up, you know what? I was out of town last week and picking up where I left off with some requests from last week. So, Tom, I hope you are listening right now. He wrote me a message saying that after many years of living in Cook County, he's leaving to be closer to family in Pennsylvania. And he's going to miss Chicago, but will continue to listen to WFMT through our stream and through the app. And he requested Aaron Copland's Appalachian Spring as music to send him off out east. Now, I know you're already there, Tom, but I hope you enjoy this music nonetheless and that you're settling in nicely in Pennsylvania. Here's the famous Simple Gifts from Aaron Copland's Appalachian Spring, performed by the London Symphony Orchestra, conducted by Aaron Copland on Classical WFMT.

That's Copland, conducted by Copland. He led the London Symphony Orchestra in Simple Gifts from Appalachian Spring. That's music for Tom, formerly in Streamwood, Illinois, now living in York, Pennsylvania. Good morning, Tom. Thanks for writing in to Classical WFMT, and thanks for listening. Next up, we heard from a listener named Jason looking to hear something by Telemann with flute and harpsichord. Now, how about this short excerpt from a flute suite in A minor by Telemann? And it's called Réjouissance in French, which means rejoicing, so appropriate for a holiday. And it's played here by recorder player Frédéric Deroux with the Richard Carr Consort.

Some quite dramatic music from Telemann. I hope you enjoyed that, Jason, from the Flute Suite in A Minor, performed on Recorder by Frédéric Daroux with the Richard Carr Consort. That was Réjouissance on Classical WFMT on Saturday Morning Listener's Choice. And next up, this is also picking up from about a week or so ago. I heard from AJ in Lockport letting me know that last Saturday, June 27th, marks the 104th anniversary of the birth of composer George Walker. AJ wrote to me saying that he was the first African-American to win a Pulitzer Prize for music for his piece called Lilacs in 1996, and he asked me to play something by George Walker. So I shall play some music now. This is from his Folk Songs for Orchestra. We'll hear number one. This is Going to Lay Down My Sword and Shield, performed by Asher Fish, conducting the Seattle Symphony.

The crowd absolutely loving soprano Leontine Price, an American icon breaking racial barriers in the highest levels of the classical world. She performed there with pianist David Garvey. You know that song. It's called Summertime from Porgy and Bess by Gershwin. That's a request from Karen this morning on Classical WFMT. We're in the middle of an hour of listener requests on this July 4th. Hope you're enjoying the morning so far and you're ready for more requests. We'll move from Karen to Kay. This is from Kay in Lincolnshire. She was listening last week and heard Robbie Ellis play this next recording, and it features a collaboration that I am a big fan of as well. Saxophonist Jan Garbarek performing with the Hilliard Ensemble. This is called Parce Mihi Domine by Cristobal de Morales.

Kay from Lincolnshire requested that music, and I will echo what you said, Kay. A hauntingly beautiful sound featured in that music by Cristobal de Morales. It's called Parche Mihi Domine, performed by saxophonist Jan Garbarek with the Hilliard Ensemble. I highly recommend checking out all of their collaborations. Beautiful, beautiful music. As we move on Classical WFMT, we'll shift to some orchestral music now. Gabe Kay, writing in from the Chicago suburbs, says that they're a high schooler who loves music, who plays viola, and this next music is dedicated to anyone who's having a rough time right now and needs some mysticality in their life. This is the Daybreak section from Maurice Ravel's Daphnis et Chloé, performed by the Slovak Radio Symphony Chorus and Orchestra, and the conductor here is Kenneth Jean.

Perhaps the best musical illustration of the sun rising over the horizon. It's from Daphne Sécloé by Ravel. Well, he might have to compete a bit with Edvard Grieg and Morning Mood, but I digress. That was Kenneth Jean conducting the Slovak Radio Symphony Chorus and Orchestra with a request from Gabe this morning on Saturday Morning Listener's Choice. And up next, I heard from Pam and Wayne in Homewood, Illinois, who let me know about another birthday that we need to celebrate today. On July 7th, which is coming up in just a few days, Doc Severinsen will be celebrating his 99th birthday. And they wrote in saying that they often saw him on TV when he led the NBC Studio Orchestra on Johnny Carson's The Tonight Show for 25 years. He also performed with several major U.S. symphony orchestras. So in honor of Doc this morning, they request one of his symphony orchestra recordings. How about this music from Rossini and the Barber of Seville? Doc Severinsen performing on trumpet with Eric Kunzel and the Cincinnati Pops.

No note too high, no tempo too fast for trumpeter Doc Severinsen performing with the Cincinnati Pops. The Largo al Factotum from The Barber of Seville by Rossini to celebrate his 99th birthday coming up in just a few days on July 7th. That's a request from Pam and Wayne in Homewood, Illinois. Happy 4th, and thank you so much for writing in. Great to hear from you both. Next up, late last night, I heard from James in Naperville, who said in honor of Independence Day, he'd like to hear one or two of the patriotic songs that don't get sung these days. He gave me a few suggestions, and I found a couple of them in our Midnight Special Folk Library. So, James, I hope you enjoy these renditions. We'll start here with the Washington Revels singing Tenting on Old Campground, followed by an instrumental rendition of Grandfather's Clock.

Happy Independence Day to James in Naperville this morning with both of those recordings that he suggested. We started with the Washington Rebels singing Tenting on the Old Campground, followed by Brian Bowers performing that arrangement of Grandfather's Clock. It's 8:44. Happy 4th of July to you. Thanks so much for spending part of your morning here on WFMT. My name is Christina Lin. You're listening to an hour of listener requests, and I have a interesting tidbit. Not one, but two listeners this week requested synthesizer versions of famous classical pieces. Chuck in North Edgebrook and Jeff in Yorkville. Now, I love where both of your heads are at, especially because I played a synthesizer version of Bach a couple of weeks ago. So clearly, I am not the only one who likes to break outside of the expected WFMT format. But sadly, we do not have the recordings that you suggested. I will have to send a note to our music director to get those added to the library. But in the meantime, I gotta work with what I got. So I do have a recording of Fanfare for the Common Man coming up for you, Jeff. We do have a lot of recordings of this piece, but they're all by an orchestra. So we'll hear it in its original form in just a second. But first, music for Chuck. This is America from Bernstein's West Side Story. This is an arrangement for two pianos and two percussionists that I think you're going to like.

Fanfare for the Common Man by Aaron Copland with Leonard Slatkin and the St. Louis Symphony Orchestra. Before that, Katya and Maria Lebeck on pianos performing that arrangement of America from West Side Story by Leonard Bernstein. Music lovers, this summer, Ravinia brings incredible live performances across genres. Hugh Jackman takes the stage this summer, alongside Gregory Alan Isakov with the Chicago Philharmonic, for a unique concert experience under the stars. Later in the season, Brian McKnight and Gladys Knight add another unforgettable evening at Ravinia. Tickets are on sale now, only on their website, ravinia.org. We have time for just a couple more requests before this hour is through and we shift to soundtrack at 9 o'clock. I just received a message from Eric in Arlington Heights. Now, we have another situation where I don't have the exact recording you were looking for, but Eric is an alumnus of the American Boy Choir, class of 93. He was looking to hear a couple patriotic tunes from them that we sadly don't have at this very moment, but I'm going to request them for later. For now, I do love this recording from the American Boy Choir of Morning Has Broken. Eric, I hope you enjoy it.

0: Music I'm sending up to Arlington Heights this morning to a listener named Eric with a recording from the American Boy Choir singing their Morning Has Broken. Classical WFMT, I have one more request to get to. We'll end the hour here with something a bit different. So just go with me here, sort of a callback to the old days of WFMT. The station often would play spoken word and poetry and stage work excerpts alongside jazz and classical. This is from a listener named TJ listening in from San Diego, California. Happy 4th to you, TJ. Thanks for tuning in. They suggest playing something from Stan Freiberg Presents the United States of America. So a bit of satire on a Saturday morning. This is taking us to the revolutionary times on this 250th birthday of the U.S. It's called Washington Crosses the Delaware.
1: December 1776, on the banks of the Delaware, cruel winds whistle through the threadbare clothing of the 8,000-man American army, all too aware of General Howe's powerful troops across the icy waters. They await the decision of their leader, General George Washington, for he and he alone can make the choice upon which hinges the destiny of their infant nation.
2: All right, then. How much you want for the boat that says Popeye on it?
3: $1.20 an hour.
2: Uh-huh. Well, how about the one that says Donald Duck on it?
3: Eh?
2: The one with the little stripe and awning there?
3: Oh, yeah. Well, that boat right there?
2: That boat right there?
3: That boat right
2: there?
3: That's
2: the boat.
3: We'll run you $2 an hour.
2: What? That's an outrage. This is December. It's your off-season.
3: Huh.
2: How many customers can you get this time
3: of year?
2: Look,
3: fella, you run the army and let me run the boat rental, okay?
2: All right. Don't get smart with me. I'm General Washington.
3: I know who you are. I seen your picture on the money, and I wish you'd make up your mind. The boat rides are closing.
2: Well, let's review them once again here. Popeye was $1.20
3: an hour. That's
2: yeah.
3: $1.20 an hour, that's right.
2: And the one with the stripe and awning.
3: General Duck.
4: General Washington, sir.
2: Yes, what is it?
4: The men are freezing.
2: So?
4: So we were wondering if we could come to some decision on the boat.
2: Yeah, they think they got problems. I just had my wig set this morning, and this damp air isn't doing it any good. Look at it, straight as a stick.
4: Well, it looks just fine to me, sir.
2: Really?
4: Huh? Yes, yes.
2: Think it looks all right?
3: Listen, you're going to rent a boat tonight or not? I'd like to freeze my ears off.
2: All right, don't rush me.
4: If we could make a decision on the boat, sir, it'll soon be daylight.
2: Well, let it be daylight. We're liable to tip over out there at night.
4: Yes, well, there was the element of surprise in the whole thing, don't you see, sir?
2: Oh. Well, all right, you can get the men loaded in the other boats. Get that out of the way.
4: They are in the other boats, sir. They have been for hours. Now, if we could just come to some...
2: All right, hold your horses.
4: We ate the horses yesterday, sir.
2: Oh, yeah. Well, I'll be with you
3: shortly. Did you really eat the horses yesterday?
2: I didn't. They did. Enlisted men. Now I got it narrowed down to two here. Popeye has the dear little seats in it.
4: Yes, yes.
2: And that's $1.20.
4: Uh-huh.
2: See? And Donald Duck has a stripe and awning.
4: I see.
2: $2. Now, I'll leave it up to you, Lieutenant. Doesn't that strike you as a little high?
4: Well, I don't know, sir. Perhaps a bit, but...
2: All right, you see there? Huh. Now, what would you say to $1.75 for Donald Duck?
3: $2 an hour, not a penny less.
2: Say, what are you trying to do, gouge a serviceman?
3: Well, I might ask, what are you army guys trying to do? Stifle the small businessman?
2: Why, that's ridiculous.
3: It's not ridiculous.
2: All right, then, kick the end of Donald Duck around there again. Let me see it.
3: I can't. My feet are frozen. Oh. Look, mister, why don't you take the one called Popeye? You'll be happy with that boat. The price is right, $1.20 an hour.
2: Well, I don't know. You like it, Lieutenant?
4: She's a beaut, sir. Besides, we're only renting it for the one night.
2: But you really like it better than the one with the awning.
4: You wouldn't want the one with the awning, sir. Once you got into it, you'd hate it. Honestly, take the other one.
2: Popeye, you think it's really me?
4: Yes, on my word, sir, it's you.
2: But I just don't know about the color.
4: The color is fine. Black is a great color. It sets off your wig.
2: Really?
4: Yes!
2: All right. Popeye it is.
3: I tell you, boy, I've seen some customers, but this guy's a Lulu.
2: Now, we got everything, the flag?
4: Right, sir.
2: The ukulele?
4: Yes, sir.
2: The sandwiches?
4: The boatman has some right here, sir.
2: Oh. What kind you got there?
3: I got ham and Swiss, liverwurst or tuna salad.
2: Well, let me see. Is the tuna salad good today?
3: It's you! It's you!
2: All right, how much?
3: 25 cents.
2: What? 25 cents for a tuna salad sandwich?
3: Here, take it with my blessings.
2: Well,
3: hey, take a liverwurst, too. Enjoy! Enjoy!
1: And so the Delaware was crossed. Thus was begun one of the most glorious pages in American history.
2: Imagine that guy. 25 cents. Lousy tuna. Whoops, watch where you're rowing. You might like this little boat I picked up right here? Called Papa.
0: Now, I wasn't there, so I can't confirm, but I'm sure that's how the event went. It's the satirical take on Washington Crosses the Delaware by Stan Freiberg from Stan Freiberg Presents the United States of America. That's how we'll close out Saturday Morning Listener's Choice with a request from TJ in San Diego, California. 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

0: That iconic fanfare means it's time for Soundtrack. Christina Lin here as your host this holiday weekend. And to begin the film and TV music exploration over the next hour, I'll toss it first to film critic Michael Phillips.
1: Hey folks, happy birthday America. Good to be with you again here on this 4th of July edition of Soundtrack. There's a film from 1985 with a score by John Corigliano, who'd already worked on Altered States and had The Red Violin in his future. This film, titled Revolution, tells a story of a Brooklyn fur trapper, played by Al Pacino, who gets swept up in the fight for independence against the British at the dawn of these uneasily joined United States. The movie cost $28 million to make, and at the box office, it earned a little less than $350,000. As a result, Corigliano's soundtrack album was all set to go, but RCA decided not to release it. And then, a generation later, the masters were recovered, the soundtrack came out, and it's a score that deserves a listen, even if it outclasses the film itself. This is the climactic music from the Revolution score, very intense, followed by very comforting. It's called Searching for Daisy, phasing into Corigliano's end credits underscoring. Flutist James Galway is featured here on Tin Whistle. Music for the 4th, here on Soundtrack.

Well, it's nice to shine a spotlight on some perhaps little-known music by John Corigliano for the film Revolution on soundtrack this morning. We heard Searching for Daisy, followed by the end title credits featuring James Galway performing on Tin Whistle with the composer leading a studio orchestra. That's music to kick off this 4th of July edition of Soundtrack on Classical WFMT. We have another Revolutionary War film featured in the next few minutes with John Williams' work on the film The Patriot. But leading us there is a film set during the French and Indian War, an important precursor to the Revolution. And that movie is The Last of the Mohicans, made in 1992 and remembered for some incredible cinematography and also its sweeping score by composer Trevor Jones. We'll hear the main title first, followed by The Kiss, performed by Joel McNeely, conducting the Royal Scottish National Orchestra here on Classical WFMT.

0: Two films featured in that set, starting with The Last of the Mohicans with music by Trevor Jones, the main title followed by The Kiss, performed by Joel McNeely and the Royal Scottish National Orchestra. And after that, a bit from John Williams' work on the film The Patriot. We heard the Middlesex County Fifes and Drums, performed by Keith Lockhart and the Boston Pops Orchestra.
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0: 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Hoping your morning is going well so far. We have some music for television next. A few selections from the score for the HBO miniseries called John Adams, a chronicle of this founding father that tells his story from the 1770s through the Revolutionary War and into the 19th century. Two composers worked on the series, Rob Lane and Joseph Vitarelli. We'll hear works from both of them, starting with Abigail, followed by Leaving for Philadelphia, and ending with The White House.

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We started with Abigail, followed by Leaving for Philadelphia, and ending with The White House on Classical WFMT Chicago, 98.7 FM and WFMT.com. In just a few minutes, music from James Horner, written for the film Glory. And I was looking at our schedule later on tonight, and it turns out the music of James Horner is featured on our live broadcast from the Grant Park Music Festival. Weather permitting, that's at 7:30 tonight on WFMT, with some Hollywood blockbusters by James Horner featured. George Gershwin, Aaron Copland, also John Philip Sousa, of course. That is tonight at 7:30 p.m. Right now, let's focus in on film scores. This is from Henry Jackson, written for the acclaimed historical drama called The Birth of a Nation from 2016 that tells the story of Nat Turner and his 1831 slave rebellion in Virginia. Jackman notably stepped away from his usual blockbuster soundscape and created this very emotional, grounded score. We'll start with the title track, followed by On to Jerusalem, music from the 2016 film called The Birth of a Nation.

Composer Henry Jackman using the human voice to ground the score, to give it the weight needed to tell the film story of Nat Turner and his 1831 slave rebellion in Virginia. The film is from 2016, titled The Birth of a Nation. We heard the title track. And the second clip there was called On to Jerusalem, performed by a studio chorus and orchestra led by Stephen Coleman. This is Soundtrack, a Independence Day edition of the program on Classical WFMT. If you're big into film scores, you know the name James Horner, highly prolific composer written for over 150 films. And this is considered one of his best. It's from the 1989 film called Glory that tells the history of the 54th Massachusetts Volunteer Infantry, which was the first all-black regiment in the Union Army during the Civil War. So a very important story being told here. This is called Preparations for Battle, music from James Horner's work on the film Glory.

Classical WFMT with Grief McRitchie and a studio orchestra playing music from a film that I think when it comes to American war drama films, that's among many people's favorites. It's called Glory, with music by James Horner, and a film starring some big name actors like Matthew Broderick and Denzel Washington and Morgan Freeman. We heard Preparations for Battle here on Soundtrack, and we've been exploring music and films that tell the vast and emotional and complicated history of the United States on this 4th of July. And to close out the program this morning, something to shift the mood a bit. It's music from the film Independence Day. And yes, I'm talking about the 1996 movie about an alien invasion on July 4th. With music from David Arnold, another prolific film composer, writing for a number of James Bond films and Stargate, so he surely knows how to set the scene for an action-packed film. We'll hear two excerpts from Independence Day to close out Soundtrack.

Music from the 1996 film called Independence Day on this Independence Day. Music by David Arnold. We started with Jolly Roger, followed by Aftermath, performed by Nicholas Dodd and a studio orchestra. That closes out Soundtrack this week on Classical WFMT Chicago on 98.7 FM, HD1, WFMT.com, and the WFMT mobile app. Join us every Saturday morning at 9 a.m. for further exploration into the world of film scores, TV scores, music for video games as well. Shout out to Weston Williams and Michael Phillips for their work on the program. I'm Christina Lin. It's 4th of July, the 250th birthday of these United States. Wishing you a wonderful holiday weekend. Lots of American music throughout the morning so far, of course. And that trend continues in the 10 o'clock hour. You can look forward to music of Scott Joplin and Lewis Wayne Ballard and a couple of familiar tunes from Irving Berlin, too. We'll first head east with this valse brillante from Herbert Clark called Sounds from the Hudson, featuring cornetist Wynton Marsalis with Donald Huntsberger conducting the Eastman Wind Ensemble.

A valse brillante by Herbert Clark. It's called Sounds from the Hudson, featuring Wynton Marsalis performing on cornet in that recording with Donald Huntsberger and the Eastman Wind Ensemble. Some great trumpeters featured throughout the day today. Tina Ting-Helseth back in the 7 o'clock hour. We heard from Doc Severinsen on Saturday Morning Listener's Choice. Wynton Marsalis there, and stick around because later on in this hour, we'll hear a bit from Miles Davis, too. Right now, a couple songs from Irving Berlin on this 4th of July on Classical WFMT. In just a few minutes, we'll hear God Bless America. Maybe you didn't know that song was written by Irving Berlin. He wrote it in 1918 while serving in the U.S. Army. Before then, we'll hear a song that he wrote for his wife in 1925 called Always, sung here by soprano Kiri Takanawa.

0: was quite a nice rendition of Irving Berlin's God Bless America, performed by the U.S. Army Field Band and Soldiers Chorus, led by Colonel Jim R. Keene. Irving Berlin was an immigrant, and he considered that music his personal thank you to the country. He said in a 1940 interview, "It's not a patriotic song, but an expression of gratitude." Before that, we heard a bit more from Irving Berlin that was called Always, performed by soprano Kiri Takanawa with the Abbey Road Ensemble led by Jonathan Tinnock.
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0: More early 20th century music here from a composer operating in the same New York City musical circles as Irving Berlin. His name is Scott Joplin. We'll hear the overture to his three-act opera from 1911 called Tremonisha, performed by the Paragon Ragtime Orchestra, led by Rick Benjamin.

The Overture to Tremonisha by Scott Joplin. Rick Benjamin conducted the Paragon Ragtime Orchestra on this 4th of July on Classical WFMT. 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Coming up in about a half an hour, we have introductions to share with you with an excerpt from a recent spring concert from the DePaul Symphony Orchestra. Stay tuned for that with some music of Korngold featured. And right now, on this 4th of July, let's honor the voices of Native Americans in classical music. Lewis Wayne Ballard, composer known as the father of Native American composition. This is from his 1967 ballet called The Four Moons. The finale is performed by the Fort Smith Symphony, led by John Jeter.

The finale to the ballet called The Four Moons by Lewis Wayne Ballard. That's a special recording for a number of reasons. John Jetter and Arkansas's Fort Smith Symphony have honored Ballard by presenting these sterling world premiere recordings of this piece. And Ballard is recognized as the first North American indigenous composer of concert music. So that ballet stands as a document of the work he created with his integration of indigenous content into Western symphonic contexts. Hope you enjoyed that performance from John Jetter and the Fort Smith Symphony on Classical WFMT. We'll hear next from another important figure in American music, Miles Davis. We celebrated his historic 100th birthday centennial in May on the 26th. He was born in 1926. And back during Saturday Morning Listener's Choice, we heard from the iconic Leontine Price singing music of Porgy and Bess. Now, here's one of my favorite renditions of George Gershwin's music. It's Miles Davis performing It Ain't Necessarily So.

0: George Gershwin through the lens of jazz great Miles Davis. Miles Davis performing with a jazz combo there. It Ain't Necessarily So from Gershwin's Porgy and Bess.
1: 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I'm Marilyn Ray Beyer. 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
0: And a note for programming here tonight. We have a live broadcast planned at 7:30 from the Grand Park Music Festival. The annual Independence Day salute is scheduled, weather permitting, to begin at 7:30. So everyone, cross your fingers that the rain, behaves itself and lets us hear this wonderful tradition at 7:30. But either way, Folk Stage is preempted regardless of the Grand Park Music Festival cancellation. Weston Williams will be here at the mic sharing great American music for your indoor celebration, if that's to be canceled. But either way, we hope you join us tonight for lots of great music to accompany you on this Independence Day weekend. Next up, Antonin Dvorak. We've heard from some great American composers throughout the morning. And we know that Dvorak was heavily influenced by the folk songs that he encountered here in America, like Black spirituals and Native American melodies that he studied in the U.S. This is known as his American String Quartet, the finale performed by the Modern Mandolin Quartet.

The Modern Mandolin Quartet's rendition of the American String Quartet of Dvorak, his quartet number 12 in F. And that was the finale on Classical WFMT. Christina Lin here with you. If you're familiar with Sunday morning music with me, you'll know that I often share a sunrise symphony for us to enjoy in the 7 o'clock hour. And if you loved that music and you love Dvorak and you love his American-inspired music, well, I think you should tune in tomorrow morning at 7 o'clock because I'll be playing a full performance of his New World Symphony, his Symphony number 9, tomorrow morning. Right now, a different symphony. This comes from John Knowles Payne, his Symphony number 2 in A major. It's subtitled In the Spring, and it's celebrated as the first full-score orchestral work composed and published by an American. We'll hear the finale of this work. It's called The Glory of Nature, performed by the Ulster Orchestra, led by Joanne Folletta.

Joanne Folletta conducting the Ulster Orchestra with the Symphony No. 2 of John Knowles Payne that he called In the Spring. That was the finale called The Glory of Nature. And this is Classical WFMT Chicago on 98.7 FM, HD1, WFMT.com, and the WFMT mobile app. Christina Lind here as your host. Happy 4th. It's time now for introductions. WFMT's weekly feature of talented young musicians from the Chicago area. 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Today, Introductions ventures out to the Gannon Concert Hall at the DePaul University School of Music. We're about to sample the DePaul Symphony Orchestra's Spring Concert from May 22nd, which featured violinist Olha Tytarenko performing with the orchestra as winner of the DePaul Concerto Competition. Here she is with the Violin Concerto, Opus 35 by Korngold. Francesco Miliotto conducts.

Violinist Olha Tytarenko performing Eric Korngold's Violin Concerto with the DePaul Symphony Orchestra and conductor Francesco Milioto. That's from the orchestra's spring concert back in May, recorded just last month, actually 2 months ago, in DePaul's Gannon Concert Hall. Olha Tytarenko is a student in the DePaul School of Music, and she'll be starting her senior year in the fall. We hope you've enjoyed introductions today on Classical WFMT, sponsored by John Norwoodley Bowes and Chestnut State Adolescent Development. 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

Aaron Copland, Essential on a Day Like Today. That's from his Old American Song, Set 1, number 2, called The Dodger, performed by the Chicago Brass Quintet on this July 4th, 2026. Happy 4th of July. Thanks for listening to WFMT. We will make our way towards our opera matinee today from the Paris Opera. We'll hear a performance of Verdi's Aida at 12 o'clock. But until then, it's all American composers. We'll hear from Margaret Bonds and Michael Abels, Leonard Bernstein also coming up. And today's a celebration after all, so let's hear this celebration overture now by Peter Boyer with the London Philharmonic Orchestra, led by the composer.

A piece of music to celebrate the 250th birthday of America. That's today, the 4th of July. That's from American composer Peter Boyer, his Celebration Overture. He wrote that as a young composer, and it went on to become one of his most popular pieces. We heard the composer Peter Boyer conducting the London Philharmonic Orchestra. It is 11:36 on Classical WFMT. Christina Lynn here with you. This was written in 1952 by Margaret Bonds, but not published until over 50 years later, 60 years actually, in 2020. It's part of her spiritual suite. This is called The Bells, performed by Rochelle Sennett.

Rochelle Sennett was the pianist with The Bells by American composer Margaret Bonds today on Classical WFMT. And now something a bit different. We'll get some more spoken word into the mix. We had a bit of that during Saturday morning listener's choice. I think you're really going to like this. It's from Pulitzer Prize winning composer Michael Abels, and it's called Frederick's Fables. The entire work is this enchanting telling of different tales by children's author and illustrator Leo Leoni, bringing them to life. We'll hear the first movement, which is simply called Frederick, and it follows this poetic little field mouse who, unlike his friends who are gathering corn and nuts for winter, he chooses to gather the sun's rays and colors. It's music to sort of show the importance of imagination and creativity. Let's see it come to life now with narrator Michael Sumiel with the Illinois Philharmonic Orchestra, and they're conducted by Stylian Kirov.

All along the meadow, where the cows grazed and the horses ran, there was an old stone wall. In that wall, not far from the barn and the granary, a chatty family of field mice had their home.

But the farmers had moved away. The barn was abandoned, and the granary stood empty. And since winter was not far off, the little mice began to gather corn and nuts and straw. They all worked day and night. All except Frederick. "Frederick, why don't you work?" they asked. "I do work," said Frederick. "I gather sun rays for the cold, dark winter days. And when they saw Frederick sitting there, staring at the meadow, they said, "And now, Frederick?" "I gather colors," answered Frederick simply. "For winter is gray."

And once Frederick seemed half asleep. "Are you dreaming, Frederick?" they asked reproachfully. But Frederick said, "Oh no, I am gathering words. For the winter days are long and many, and we'll run out of things to say." The winter days came, and when the first snow fell, the five little field mice took to their hideout in the stones. In the beginning, there was lots to eat, and the mice told stories of foolish foxes and silly cats. They were a happy family. But little by little, they had nibbled up most of the nuts and berries. The straw was gone, and the corn was only a memory. It was cold in the wall, and no one felt like chatting. Then they remembered what Frederick had said about sun rays and colors and words. "What about your supplies, Frederick?" they asked. "Close your eyes," said Frederick, as he climbed onto a big stone. "Now I send you the rays of the sun. Do you feel how their golden glow?" And as Frederick spoke of the sun, the four little mice began to feel warmer. Was it Frederick's voice? Was it magic? "And how about the colors, Frederick?" they asked anxiously. "Close your eyes again," Frederick said. And when he told them of the blue periwinkles, the red poppies and the yellow wheat, and the green leaves of the berry bush, they saw the colors as clearly as if they had been painted in their mind.

And the words, Frederick? Frederick cleared his throat, waited a moment, and then, as if from a stage, he said, "Who scatters snowflakes? Who melts the ice? Who spoils the weather? Who makes it nice? Who grows the four-leaf clovers in June? Who dims the daylight? Who lights the moon?" Four little field mice who live in the sky. Four little field mice like you and I. One is the spring mouse who turns on the showers. Then comes the summer who paints in the flowers. The fall mouse is next with walnuts and wheat. And winter is last with little cold feet. Aren't we lucky the seasons are four? Think of a year with one less, or one more.

0: When Frederick had finished, they all applauded. "But Frederick," they said, "you are a poet." Frederick blushed, took a bow, and said shyly, "I know it."
1: Following in the tradition of Sergei Prokofiev and Peter and the Wolf, pairing classical music with children's storytelling, that's Michael Abels and his work called Frederick's Fables. Number one, called Frederick, performed by narrator Michael Sumuel with the Illinois Philharmonic Orchestra led by Stylian Kirov. And I'll close out our time together with Bernstein in just a second, but a quick look at the weather today in case you're heading out. Mostly cloudy. We'll have a chance of showers and thunderstorms running through the end of this morning and into the afternoon. Some of those rain showers and thunderstorms this afternoon could produce some heavy rainfall, so be aware of that. Highs in the lower 80s, temperatures falling into the mid-70s as the day goes on. Mostly cloudy tonight with more rain expected and lows in the upper 60s. And more of the same tomorrow, a slight chance of showers and thunderstorms late in the morning and more so in the afternoon. Highs in the lower 80s inland, but only mid-70s near the lakefront. Temperatures right now, 82 at O'Hare, 83 at Midway, 79 at the lakefront. All right, on this Independence Day, let's hear from one of the great American composers. His name is Leonard Bernstein. This is from Fancy Free. We'll hear three excerpts: Enter Three Sailors, Scene at the Bar, and Enter Two Girls, performed by the New York Philharmonic, and they're led by Leonard Bernstein.

0: Excerpts from Bernstein's Fancy Free, the legendary first collaboration between Bernstein and choreographer Jerome Robbins. Music from 1944 that premiered at the Metropolitan Opera House. And we heard that music performed by the New York Phil, led by Leonard Bernstein. Speaking of opera, that's coming up next. We're headed to the Paris Opera with music of Verdi coming up at noon. Also coming up tonight at 7:30, we hope to bring you a live broadcast from the Grant Park Music Festival, weather permitting, with the annual Independence Day salute at 7:30 tonight with Christopher Bell conducting the Grant Park Orchestra with this annual Chicago tradition. In the meantime, Christina Lynn signing off for now. I hope you enjoyed the music mix this morning, and I'll see you tomorrow at 7 a.m. Have a great holiday. 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
1: Giuseppe Verdi's Aida is one of opera's grandest spectacles. With its intimate arias, dramatic duets, triumphant marches, and some of the most memorable choruses ever composed, its story, set in ancient Egypt, is a timeless tale of love, betrayal, and heart-wrenching vulnerability. Hello, I'm Lisa Flynn. We're at the Opéra Bastille in France to hear Verdi's masterpiece. Michele Mariotti leads the Paris Opera Chorus and Orchestra in a performance from October 2025. The making of Aida began in the late 19th century. Egypt's ruler at the time wanted to showcase his country as a modern nation, but also connect to its ancient heritage. One of his ideas was to commission an opera from the greatest living composer at the time, Verdi. Aida premiered in 1871 in Cairo and was an immediate success. As the opera opens, the head priest, Ramphis, declares that the goddess Isis has appointed the new commander of the Egyptian army. The young captain, Radames, hopes to assume the honorable task. He is secretly in love with the Ethiopian slave, Aida, who has concealed her royal status. The daughter of the king of Egypt, Amneris, is also in love with Radames and has guessed that Aida is her rival. A messenger confirms that the Ethiopians, led by King Amonasro, have invaded. The Egyptian king declares war on Ethiopia and appoints Radames as commander. While the soldiers and priests celebrate, Aida remains alone, aware of the terrible conflict she faces. On the one hand, the love of her father and her homeland, and on the other, her love for Radames, an arch enemy of Ethiopia. In despair, she wishes for death. Radames is then sworn in as commander of the army and is blessed on the eve of battle. In Act Two, the battle is over and the Egyptians have defeated their enemy. Amneris tricks Aida into confessing her love for Radames and intends to humiliate her at the upcoming celebrations. Radames returns victorious and the king promises to grant him any request. When the Ethiopian prisoners are brought in, Aida immediately recognizes her father, Amonasro, who conceals his identity. He begs for mercy for the Ethiopians, but Ramphis and the priests demand that the prisoners should die. Radames claims his reward by asking the king to release the prisoners of war. The king agrees to a compromise. Aida and her father must remain in Egypt as hostages, while the rest are released. The king intends on offering Radames his daughter Amneris' hand in marriage, and later the throne. Aida descends into despair, but Radames is secretly prepared to give up power for his love of Aida, while Amonasro swears vengeance. In order of vocal appearance, we will hear Alexander Kopetsi as Ramphis, Piotr Bechawa as Radames, Eve Maud Ubot as Amneris, in the title role of Aida, Sayo Hernandez, as the King of Egypt, Christoph Bonchik, as the messenger, Manasseh Latu, and Roman Burdenko is Amonasro. Here is Michele Mariotti to conduct the soloist and the Paris Opera Chorus and Orchestra in Giuseppe Verdi's Aida from the Opéra Bastille.

0: The king of Egypt declares that Amon-Nasro and Aida will remain hostages, and Radames will marry his daughter and be his successor. But Radames is secretly prepared to give this all up for his love of Aida. We've heard Acts 1 and 2 of Giuseppe Verdi's Aida from the Opera Bastille in Paris. The Paris Opera Chorus and Orchestra are conducted by Michele Mariotti. In the cast are Sayoa Hernandez in the title role of Aida, Piotr Bechawa as Radames, Eve Mod-Ubow as Amneris, Alexander Kopetsi as Ramphis, as the King of Egypt, Christoph Wunschik, as the Messenger, Manasseh Latu, and Roman Burdenko as Amon-Nasro. We've been in Paris for the past 2 weeks, and next week we head across the channel to London and the Royal Opera House for a performance of Leo Janáček's The Macropolis Affair, followed by Modest Mussorgsky's Boris Godunov. I hope you'll be listening. I'm Lisa Flynn. Coming up shortly, we'll have the final two acts of Verdi's Aida from Paris.
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2: 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While honoring our nation's 250th birthday, we lift up America's first popular songwriter, Stephen Foster, 200 years after the day he was born. I'm Marilyn Ray Beyer. 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
0: The Paris National Opera is one company with two different venues. The Palais Garnier opened in 1875 and is a monument to 19th century luxury, featuring gold leaf decor everywhere and a grand marble staircase. Its companion, the Opéra Bastille, is a tribute to modernism. Completed in 1989, it was intended to make opera more accessible. Its sleek design features cutting-edge sound and visual technology, nearly double the seating of the Palais Garnier, and perfect sight lines for every audience member. And today we're part of that audience to enjoy a performance from 2025 of Verdi's Aida at the Opera Bastille. The Paris Opera Chorus and Orchestra are led by Michele Mariotti. In the third act, Amneris is preparing for her wedding the next day. She and the priest Ramphis make their way to the temple. Nearby, Aida is waiting for Radames on the banks of the Nile. Her father unexpectedly appears and demands that she convince Radames to betray the Egyptians. When she refuses, Amon-Nasro threatens to expel her from her family. When Radames arrives, he passionately declares his love for Aida. She suggests that they escape together to Ethiopia, and Radames agrees. Aida then asks him about the position of the Egyptian troops, which they would have to evade. This leads Radames inadvertently to disclose the location of his troops. Amon-Nasro emerges from hiding and reveals his identity as king of the Ethiopians. Radames suddenly realizes what he has done and is horrified. At that moment, Amneris comes out of the temple and discovers his betrayal. Aida and Amon-Nasro flee while Radames surrenders. In the final act, Amneris still wants to save Radames despite his disloyalty. She offers to ask for a pardon if he gives up his love for Aida, but Radames refuses. He stands by Aida even if it means death. Radames is tried, and since he remains silent in the face of all charges, he is condemned to death. Buried alive beneath the temple, Radames awaits his fate. He dreams of Aida, who suddenly stands before him. She has secretly made her way there to die with him. In their final moments, the lovers fantasize about their shared happiness in the afterlife, while outside, Amneris prays for peace. In Acts 3 and 4, we'll hear Sayoa Hernandez in the title role of Aida, Piotr Bechawa as Radames, Eve Mod-Ubow as Amneris, Alexander Kopetsi as Ramphis, and Roman Burdenko as Amo Nazro. Michaela Mariotti leads the Paris Opera Chorus and Orchestra. Here are the final two acts of Giuseppe Verdi's Aida from the Opera Bastille in Paris.

Jorge, con fuego.

0: In a sealed chamber beneath the temple awaiting their deaths, Aida and Radame sing of their love in the afterlife as the curtain goes down. We've heard the final two acts of Giuseppe Verdi's Aida from the Opera Bastille in France. In our cast were Sayoa Hernandez in the title role of Aida, Piotr Bechawa as Radames, Yves-Maud Hubot as Amneris, Alexander Kopitsy as Ramphis, and Roman Burdenko as Amon Nasro. Michaela Mariotti led the Paris Opera Chorus and Orchestra. Join us next week as we head to London for the rarely heard enigmatic opera The Macropolis Affair by Leos Janacek. The Royal Opera House Chorus and Orchestra are led by Jakub Pruzsa at Covent Garden. I hope you'll be listening. Daniel Goldberg is the producer of our WFMT Opera Series. Thanks to Rebecca Nystedt and the WFMT Operations Team. Our executive producer is Roger White. Today's program comes from a partnership with the European Broadcasting Union and Radio France. I'm Lisa Flynn. Thanks for listening. 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
1: And this is Classical WFMT Chicago. 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I'm Michael Phillips, your host until 4 o'clock, with music of Sousa, Copland, and many more American composers capturing not one spirit of America, but multitudes. Happy 4th of July. First up, music of Charles Gildersleeve Vardell. This is his Joe Clark Steps Out from 1937. It's based on the old Appalachian fiddle tune, Old Joe Clark, recorded by Woody Guthrie and many others. And we'll hear Howard Hanson conducting the Eastman Rochester Orchestra.

Some rollicking Americana for this 4th of July weekend, performed by the Eastman Rochester Orchestra, led by Howard Hanson. That was Charles Vardell's Joe Clark Steps Out, taken from an old Appalachian tune, Old Joe Clark. Music now from Aaron Copland, likewise steeped in traditional folk melody. This is his El Salón México, and its title was taken from the Mexico City dance hall Copland visited in 1932. We'll hear the Dallas Symphony Orchestra led by Eduardo Mata.

Eduardo Mata conducting the Dallas Symphony Orchestra in a performance of Aaron Copland's El Salón, Mexico. This is Classical WFMT Chicago, 98.7 FM, HD1, online at WFMT.com and on the WFMT mobile app. Coming up at 4 on Listening to Singers, host Oliver Camacho presents some of his favorite American singers, as well as some of his favorite American music in tune with this holiday weekend. That's today at 4 o'clock. And also wanted to note that tonight at 7:30, WFMT plans to go live from the Grant Park Music Festival and its Independence Day concert. That is weather permitting. We serve at the pleasure of the weather on that one. Meantime, here's music from Gene Shear. This is his American Anthem, which premiered at the Smithsonian Institution in 1999. It was part of an unveiling ceremony for the restored Star-Spangled Banner flag, the original. Mezzo-soprano Denise Graves is featured in this recording with David Perry on guitar.

American Anthem by Gene Shear. We heard Denise Graves in a 2001 recording arranged for string quartet, along with David Perry on guitar. This is Classical WFMT Chicago. Programming here on Classical WFMT originates from the Renee Crown Public Media Center. Next, we have music, well-loved music, performed by the Canadian Brass. First, John Philip Sousa's Stars and Stripes Forever, followed by When Johnny Comes Marching Home. That was written in 1863 by Patrick Sarsfield Gilmore, an Irish-American bandmaster for the Union Army, but what he wrote soon caught on with both sides of the Civil War.

The Canadian Brass performing When Johnny Comes Marching Home, and before that, The Stars and Stripes Forever, here on Classical WFMT. Next, we have Seven Pastorales by composer Lou Harrison from 1952, and that'll be performed by the Brooklyn Philharmonic Orchestra, led by Dennis Russell Davies.

0: Music by Lou Harrison. That was his Seven Pastorales, seven movements each dedicated to a different friend or family member of the composer's.
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0: Michael Phillips with you until 4 o'clock when we bring you Listening to Singers and host Oliver Camacho. And at 7:30, we're scheduled to go live from the Grant Park Music Festival and its Independence Day concert. That is weather permitting. So we will see in the fullness of time. Meantime, music by a great American film composer, Elmer Bernstein. This is from his score from the 1958 film starring Yul Brynner, The Buccaneer. It's about Jean Lafitte, the pirate who joined the American side against the British in the War of 1812. Eric Kunzel leads the Cincinnati Pops Orchestra.

Some seafaring film music from composer Elmer Bernstein. That was Prelude and Out to Sea, two selections from his score of the 1958 film The Buccaneer, performed by the Cincinnati Pops Orchestra. And now, music by George Gershwin. This is his Rhapsody in Blue from 1924. We'll hear Stuart Goodyear at the piano. The Chenecke Orchestra is led by Wayne Marshall.

George Gershwin's Rhapsody in Blue, performed by the Chinecki Orchestra, led by Wayne Marshall, with Stuart Goodyear at the piano. 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We have time for one more piece, and there's nothing expressly patriotic about this long-lost melody, recovered in a stash of papers and sheet music in 2009, but after the parades are done for another 4th of July weekend, it's good to remember that there are so many ways to illuminate the American spirit in song. This is Florence Price's Adoration. It was discovered years after her death, and we'll hear Esme Arias Kim on violin and Milana Pavchinskaya on piano.

Adoration by Florence Price, performed by Esme Arias Kim on violin and Milana Pavchinskaya on piano. Listening to Singers is next. Happy 4th.

America the Beautiful by Samuel G. Ward. We heard Leontine Price with the Ambrosian Singers and the National Philharmonic Orchestra, conducted by Charles Gerhardt, who also made that arrangement. Happy 4th of July. I'm Oliver Camacho. This is Listening to Singers. Today, celebrating the semi-quincentennial with a playlist that tells the story of American classical vocal music while also being celebratory, reverent, patriotic, or in some cases, I've just selected pieces that are historically important. Most of these selections are my favorite versions of this music. We'll begin with American Music Theater. The Italian Street Song from Victor Herbert's Naughty Marietta, sung by Anna Moffo, and then The Impossible Dream, sung by Samuel Raimi. That's music by Mitch Lee from his musical Man of La Mancha.

The great Samuel Ramey singing The Impossible Dream from Mitch Leigh's Man of La Mancha. We heard the London Studio Orchestra led by Ettore Strata. Before that, the Italian Street Song from Victor Herbert's Naughty Marietta, sung by Anna Moffo with the Beecham Promenade Chorus and Orchestra led by Lehman Engel. Continuing now with important American opera performances, Beverly Sills in one of her signature roles, Baby Doe, from Douglas Moore's The Ballad of Baby Doe. We'll hear the Willow Song from the commercial recording made by the New York City Opera, conducted by Emerson Buckley. And then the creator of the role of Carlisle Floyd's Susanna. We are in the Carlisle Floyd centennial year. We'll hear Phyllis Curtin with an uncredited orchestra and conductor from a rehearsal in 1960, the aria Ain't It a Pretty Night.

A bit of a noisy recording, I apologize for that, but certainly important to hear the creator of the role of Carlisle Floyd's Susanna, Phyllis Curtin. And before that, Beverly Stills singing the Willow Song from the Ballad of Baby Doe. Happy 4th of July today, a playlist of all American music by all American performers. Continuing now with some patriotic music. Lift Every Voice and Sing by John Rosamond Johnson and his brother James Weldon Johnson. We'll hear the Boston Pops Orchestra with the Tanglewood Festival Chorus, the Boston Pops Gospel Choir, and members of the Boston Gay Men's Chorus led by Keith Lockhart. And then Marilyn Horn singing Irving Berlin's God Bless America with the London Voices and the English Chamber Orchestra led by Carl Davis.

0: Marilyn Horne, my favorite opera singer, with the London Voices and the English Chamber Orchestra led by Carl Davis in an arrangement of Irving Berlin's God Bless America. And before that, Lift Every Voice and Sing with a number of choral ensembles and the Boston Pops Orchestra led by Keith Lockhart. This is Listening to Singers. I'm Oliver Camacho. 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Later this evening, we intend to bring you Grand Park Music Festival's Independence Day Salute live from the Pritzker Pavilion. That is weather permitting, beginning today at 7:30 p.m., which will preempt Folk Stage. Regardless, if we have the concert, there will be no Folk Stage tonight. But here's Marilyn Ray Byer to tell us about what's happening on the Midnight Special at 9 p.m.
1: 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I'm Marilyn Ray Byer. 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

Jesse Norman and pianist Jeffrey Parsons performing Margaret Bonds' arrangement of He's Got the Whole World in His Hands from a performance in 1985. Continuing now with the American spiritual, we will hear the Boys Choir of Harlem in Moses Hogan's arrangement of I Can Tell the World, led by Dr. Walter Turnbull. And then a new arrangement of A Great Camp Meeting by pianist Baptiste Trottignon. We'll hear him accompanying countertenor Reginald Mobley.

countertenor Reginald Mobley and pianist Baptiste Trottignon in their arrangement of A Great Camp Meetin'. And before that, Moses Hogan's arrangement of I Can Tell the World, performed by the Boys Choir of Harlem under the direction of Dr. Walter Turnbull. This is Listening to Singers on Classical WFMT, a playlist for the 4th of July, and a bit of the history of American classical vocal music. Now, two selections that bookend American classical choral music, beginning with William Billings's I Am the Rose of Sharon, composed in the 1770s. We'll hear a performance by His Majesty's Clerks, led by Paul Hillier. Then we'll hear Stephen Paulus's The Road Home, which was written at the beginning of the 21st century, in a performance by the Santa Fe Desert Chorale.

Early American choral music represented by William Billings's I Am the Rose of Sharon. We heard His Majesty's Clerks, conducted by Paul Hillier. His Majesty's Clerks has a new name. They are now known as Bella Voce. Then we heard Stephen Paulus's The Road Home from the beginning of the 21st century in a performance by the Santa Fe Desert Chorale, conducted by Joshua Haberman, with soprano soloist Keely Rhodes. The Grand Park Music Festival Chorus recently performed The Road Home in their a cappella concert, and it was a stunning performance, especially by the mezzo-soprano soloist Leah Dexter. I know many of you were there. I chose The Road Home before I went to that concert to be on this playlist, but I'm glad to have my selection confirmed by Christopher Bell. We'll conclude today with three more selections that feature chorus as well as spirituals, and there's also a bit of art song to cap us off. We have I Believe in Liberty, a movement from Margaret Bonds' Credo, with bass baritone Deshaun Burton and the Desktop Choirs led by Malcolm J. Merriweather. Then one of the great recordings of a spiritual, Shirley Verrett, with a studio orchestra and chorus led by Leonard DePauer, who made this arrangement of O Freedom. And we'll conclude with Ricky Ian Gordon's song, Joy, in a performance featuring soprano Nicole Cabell with the composer at the piano.

0: Ricky Ian Gordon's Joy, performed by Nicole Cabell and the composer at the piano. Before that, Shirley Verrett in Leonard DePar's arrangement of O Freedom. And that set began with music by Margaret Bonds, a movement from Credo, I Believe in Liberty, featuring bass baritone Deshaun Burton, with the Desoff Choirs led by Malcolm J. Merriweather. Happy 4th of July. I'm Oliver Camacho. This has been a program celebrating American music. For a complete playlist of today's episode, go to the webpage for Listening to Singers at WFMT.com, where you can also listen to last week's episode, a conversation with Maestro James Conlon, who returns to Ravinia Festival later this month to conduct Mozart's Abduction from the Seraglio. Next week, highlights from the 2025 BBC Last Night of the Proms, featuring soprano Louise Elder and conductor Aleem Chan. I'm Oliver Camacho. 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For now, a performance from last year's Santa Fe Chamber Music Festival.
1: I'm Carrie Frimkin. And in this hour from the Santa Fe Chamber Music Festival, we have a wonderful example of the variety of music this festival presents. Frank Bridge was one of the unsung innovators of British music, and we're going to hear a rare performance of his Piano Trio No. 2 from 1929. Before that, soprano Lieve Redpath and her frequent collaborator, pianist George Fou, share the French romanticism of a pair of youthful songs by Claude Debussy. And to begin, we have the ever-popular Concerto in D Minor for Two Violins that Johann Sebastian Bach created around 1720. Bach encountered Vivaldi's music when he was a teenager. In the case of the Bach double, you can hear how he built on that masterful influence and then developed things further in terms of substance, color, and configuration, and the opportunity for the soloists to shine. From the Santa Fe Chamber Music Festival, let's listen now as Chad Hoops and Brian Lee share soloist duties in the Bach Concerto for Two Violins, BWV 1043. The ensemble includes musicians from the Santa Fe Opera Orchestra with Paolo Bordignon, harpsichord.

0: The Concerto for Two Violins in D Minor, BWV 1043, the Bach Double. Our soloists were Chad Hoops and Brian Lee. The ensemble included members of the Santa Fe Opera Orchestra with Paolo Bourdignon at the harpsichord. You don't hear early songs by Claude Debussy very often, so it's quite wonderful that soprano Leif Redpath included some in her recital at the Santa Fe Chamber Music Festival. The songs date from around the time Debussy was a student at the Paris Conservatory. When Debussy was not quite 20, he lived in the Parisian home of the Vasnier family. There, he fell in love with Madame Vasnier, a talented amateur singer, and he wrote some 24 songs for her. Festival artistic director Mark Nykruk.
1: This was still a young Debussy, but in the development over a lifetime, what became the mature Debussy style was so individual and so particularly in a direction that no one else was going, that there are fleeting moments in these songs where that comes through. And otherwise, they're much more of the time, more romantic and less crystalline.
0: Let's listen now to Leif Redpath as she sings Jane and Romance, Silence Ineffable, music Debussy wrote in the early 1880s. The pianist is George Fu.

0: two songs by Debussy, composed when he was about 20 years old. Soprano Lieve Redpath and pianist George Fu performed Jane and Romance, Silence Ineffable. I'm Kerry Frumkin. 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
1: 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I'm Oliver Camacho. Coming up at 7:30, it is our intention to bring you live from the Pritzker Pavilion the Independence Day salute from the Grant Park Music Festival led by Christopher Bell. That is weather permitting. The broadcast is supposed to begin at 7:30, which means that Folkstage will not be heard tonight. In the event that the concert is canceled, Folkstage will still not air this evening, but Weston Williams will help us celebrate 4th of July with an American playlist. And now back to the Santa Fe Chamber Music Festival.
0: We come now to the Piano Trio number 2 by one of the unsung innovators of British music. Born in 1879, Frank Bridge was a musician, composer, and pedagogue who might be better known today for being the teacher of Benjamin Britten. Bridge was also a pacifist who remained deeply anguished by the First World War. Bridge's second piano trio dates from 1929,

0: And it showcases his transition from the pastoral English sound world of the 19th century into a more modern and deeply individual musical language. Mark Nykrug is the artistic director of the Santa Fe Chamber Music Festival.
1: Frank Bridge began as a young composer in exactly the vein that one would expect from an English composer of his time, which was pastoral, easy, nothing shocking, and at a certain point found himself. And the himself that he found was very different from that.
0: Pianist Orion Weiss.
2: So I had played other pieces by Frank Bridge, and the pieces that I knew of his were late romantic, very lush, not really that experimental, but it could be chromatic and rich and sort of a welcoming music that reminds you a little bit of Dakhnani or like maybe Rachmaninoff a little bit even. And so then when I saw this huge piece, he's moved at this point in his life to sounding more like Arnold Schoenberg than like Rachmaninoff. But it's still lush and it's still beautiful. So I thought it was actually kind of an amazing experience to play really a piece in a genre of its own. It was a unique creation.
0: Here is the Piano Trio No. 2 by Frank Bridge. This music is to be played for us by pianist Orion Weiss, violinist Jennifer Frouchy, and cellist Felix Fan from the Santa Fe Chamber Music Festival.

0: Frank Bridge wrote his Piano Trio No. 2 in 1929 and dedicated it to the American patron of the modern arts, Elizabeth Sprague Coolidge. Our players in that extraordinary Santa Fe Chamber Music Festival performance were Orion Weiss, piano, Jennifer Frouchy, violin, and Felix Fan, cello. And that brings us to the end of this musical hour from Santa Fe. Earlier, Liv Redpath sang two songs by Debussy, and we began with violinists Chad Hoops and Brian Lee as the featured soloists in the Bach Double Concerto in D minor. I'm Kerry Fremkin. I look forward to seeing all of you here soon in Santa Fe. Until then, thanks for listening. This Santa Fe Chamber Music Festival broadcast is made possible by generous underwriting from the City of Santa Fe Arts and Culture Department and by the festival supporters. 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
1: 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Along those lines, here's some music by Morton Gould. This is American Salute. Eric Kunzel is the conductor of the Cincinnati Pops Orchestra.

1947 music of American composer Morton Gould. That was American Salute. Eric Kunzel conducted the Cincinnati Pops Orchestra. A very happy Independence Day to you all. 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This will be the Cincinnati Symphony Orchestra, led by Paavo Järvi, in a performance of American composer Jennifer Higdon's Fanfare Rhythmico, which she wrote at the turn of the last century, talking about how the millennium had made things so much faster with the advent of technology and cultural developments at the time. As I said, this is music of Jennifer Higdon, Fanfare Rhythmico.

0: A little Y2K music for you. That was by Jennifer Higdon, her Fanfare Ritmico, which had its premiere in the year 2000. Paavo Järvi conducted the Cincinnati Symphony Orchestra. 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
1: 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While honoring our nation's 250th birthday, we lift up America's first popular songwriter, Stephen Foster, 200 years after the day he was born. I'm Marilyn Ray Beyer. 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
0: Right now we're going to hear some music in celebration of July 4th, American Independence Day. This is a suite of old American dances by composer Robert Russell Bennett. Lone Star Wind Orchestra is led by Eugene Migliaro Corporon.

The Lone Star Wind Orchestra, led by Eugene Migliaro Corporon, in a performance of Robert Russell Bennett's Suite of Old American Dances. Some upbeat music for July 4th here on Classical WFMT Chicago. My name is Weston Williams, and I thought we might turn the mood a little bit more somber just for a moment to explore the music of John Williams, at least in a small part. This is Remembrances from the film Schindler's List. John Williams, actually, despite being a towering figure in the film music industry, when Steven Spielberg approached him to create the music for Schindler's List, John Williams read the script and thought that he couldn't do it. He just wasn't good enough. And Steven Spielberg told him that there's no one better to do it because everyone better is already dead. And I think he really rose to the challenge. It's some of his most affecting music. Anna-Sophie Mutter is the violinist here. The Vienna Philharmonic is conducted by the composer.

Enthusiastic applause for that performance of Remembrances from the film Schindler's List. John Williams was the composer and conductor of that recording. The Vienna Philharmonic accompanied violinist Anna-Sophie Mutter. This is Classical WFMT Chicago, and right now we have a work with a very interesting history. It's a 2019 piece that was written as a commission for the birthday of Henry Kissinger, of all people, his 95th birthday. He was a member of Nixon's cabinet. He famously went to China to normalize relations there and was the architect of some more controversial actions, I think, across the globe at the time. This is sort of a humorous take, although one that was apparently approved by Kissinger at the time of its premiere. Peter Boyer is the conductor as well as composer here. The London Symphony Orchestra performs.

0: Balance of Power by composer Peter Boyer, a piece written for the 95th birthday of Henry Kissinger, believe it or not. Peter Boyer was also the conductor of that performance, leading the London Symphony Orchestra. 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I hope you're enjoying the July 4th festivities. And as it's Independence Day, we are going to go live to the Grant Park Music Festival, which is coming up at 7:30. Let's check in now with Dave Schwann. Dave, how are things going down there?
1: Well, good evening, Weston. So far, so good. Despite the fact that it is raining, we are watching the rain and the weather, but as of right now, as we come up on 7 o'clock, we will be starting at 7:30 this evening for our annual Independence Day salute program. Christopher Bell conducting the Grant Park Orchestra, also featuring two first chair players of the orchestra, Dario Brunoli, clarinet, and Jeremy Black, violin. Of course, patriotic favorites throughout the evening here. We begin, of course, with Fanfare for the Common Man, and American music has been the theme of the Grant Park Music Festival all summer because, of course, of the special 250th birthday of our nation. So in addition